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0: Najee, they did. When we won the state championship, they brought us back for the 20th anniversary, whatever. And so they had a whole little thing for us. That was really nice. I ain't gonna lie. That was really nice to go back there. Nobody knew us. All the young kids at the high school game, like, who are these? Who are these old guys? But it was really dope, man. So I do appreciate that. So, but Eastern Michigan, come on, let's do that. Come on, boo. Come on, boo. Let's get it right.
1: I'm coming home.
0: I'm coming back, Eagles. I'm coming back. You know, the water tower. I know the Wooden Nicholas Gall. I used to throw mad parties there. All the halls, we used to be legendary in all the dorm rooms. Not the dorm room. Hold on. These things come out right. I'm in the dorm halls. Bring your boy back. 877-99 on Fox. 877-99 on Fox. Last call. Y'all hit us up because I got to go call Eastern Michigan. 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
2: 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The Odd Couple with Rob Parker and Kelvin Washington. 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
2: 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So just really quick, because I gotta call this shot somehow. Somehow I just know that the Brewers lead the Orioles 6-5 in the bottom of the 10th inning. Somehow, Pete Alonso is going to hit a home run to win this game for Baltimore. I don't know
3: how. You need another one?
2: He tied the game. He tied the game earlier. He's going to hit a home run. Somehow he's going to hit a home run this inning to win the game. I don't know how, but it's going to happen. Again, don't know how, but it will happen.
3: He's a wizard.
2: I mean, I don't ask me. I mean, if Beavers gets on, Alonso will come up with two on, two out, down 6-5, and then everything's up. But I know he's going to do it.
3: Yeah, here you go. So I do a weekly thing with my longtime spot I do with my friends in Baltimore. First thing they said to me, it's like, yeah, Alonso's killing your guy, but he's coming for you, Harmon. White Sox going to the bottom of the ninth, down 3 to Detroit. Objects in rearview mirror getting much larger.
2: So again, when Alonso hits this home run, we'll tell you. No problem. But look, biggest story out of the NFL today surrounds the Rams-Giants game, right? Aaron Donald plans to play, so it looks like they're going to get him back, which they absolutely needed. It went from, I don't need to see Aaron Donald till week 8 to, boy, you better have him this week. You're going to go 0-2. Puka Nacua missed practice with a hip injury, but supposedly he's still okay. He was not on the injury report on Thursday. But outside of this, Sean McVay said today, was asked about, hey, would you ever play another game again? How do you feel about going back to Australia? And he said, hopefully never again. Hopefully we never have to go again. Obviously went terribly for Sean McVay and the Rams. You had Myles Garrett get hurt. Matthew Stafford was terrible. You got worked by the 49ers. It was awful. Now, the bad news is, okay, well, you know, there's 9 or 10 games on overseas a year now, so you're playing every other year. Also, the Rams are one of the, quote, rights holders to games in Australia, so they could be going back in a couple of years.
3: That's right. They've got a bunch of countries where they're the team.
2: Yeah, they're the team. You are the team of the country. But I don't want them. No, but you're the team. But here's the thing, and this is what Sean McVay doesn't get, and everybody who sits here and says, yeah, no more international games. Nobody likes them, right? Nobody likes them. The coaching staff hates them. The players hate them. Fans here hate them. Oh, what time is the game going to be? I got to wake up. I hate them. Fans in other countries, of course, they love it because here's the NFL coming to play. I get it. But everybody in this country hates it. Who doesn't hate it? Roger Goodell and the NFL, because they can farm out the games. They can make a lot of money on them. And all of a sudden, hey, it tempers the fact that a team is losing a home game when everybody is sharing in this money. It's a big money maker for the NFL. And if you think this ain't going to happen, forget it, because you can tell this is going to be Roger Goodell's last legacy before he leaves being commissioner. I'm going to be the first commissioner to have a professional sport with an everyday team in the regular season based overseas. The first one to have a team outside of North America and Canada is going to be the NFL. And what Roger Goodell wants, he eventually gets. Anything the NFL wants that the players don't want, or the Fed, it doesn't matter. They just throw it out there and they wear you down on it until you just say, fine, we're going to have it. How many years did we talk about 18 games in the NFL or 17 games in the NFL? Players said, no, not adding, no way we're adding another game. No way, not doing it. But they talked about it for years. And what happened? They added the 17th game, right? We'll go to 18 soon too. We'll put a pin in that one. Same thing here. All the international games, no matter how many the teams hate them, they hate them. They keep adding more and keep adding more. It's not going anywhere. He's going to put a team overseas, at least one team overseas at some point before 2030, which is when likely, when he just got the contract extension, when maybe he finishes being NFL commissioner. But that's going to be his last legacy thing, was going to be a team overseas.
3: 48.5%. That's the number to remember. The quote-unquote media kicker bumping that share of the collectively bargained revenue that the players collect. So while they may protest, they may be mad, they may hate the travel, they may hate the extra games. Wait, we're going to make how much more? Okay, cool. And then it gets voted on by a very separated, divided player base when it comes down to it in terms of ratifying a CBA, right? Because you've got your people up top and you've got everybody else trying to grind out one more year of income. So yeah, Roger Goodell and the NFL, right? If it's going to make them a dollar more, that's 48 to 48.5% on the dollar that goes into the pockets of the players. They're never going to say no. They'll grouse. Sean McVay will grouse, and I think he's really mad because he was terrible. And he got housed. He gets off the hook because everybody was talking about the schedule and when he went, as opposed to how poorly they played and coached in that game.
2: So again, you think it's not? No, no, no. You can say you don't want it. You don't want it. What the NFL wants, the NFL eventually gets. We're talking legacy stuff for Goodell. Mm-hmm. He's got, it's at least one team. It may be two.
3: He's got four years now, right? An extension.
2: Right? Maybe more than that. We got big NFL picks coming up next right here. Week two and the NFL is upon us. Jason and Mike Fox.
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17: NBC News Radio, I'm Jennifer Kuiper. President Trump says an agreement has been reached with Denmark over Greenland. In a post on Truth Social, Trump says the agreement gives the U.S. permanent control over security and all other needs in Greenland. He went on saying no U.S. adversary will be allowed to have a base, a military presence, or sensitive investments in Greenland without American approval. Trump also says he's banning CNN, MS Now, and Politico from the White House due to what he says is their constant reporting of fiction and lies when covering him.
18: No, it's really just cumulative stories over the last 2 years. You get sick of it.
17: CNN says it has the constitutional right to report without hindrance or interference from the government. Trump also claimed Politico received an $8 million subscription from the government under the Biden administration in order to keep them alive. Vice President J.D. Vance is in Iowa to campaign for Republicans in the state. Speaking from Council Bluffs, Vance said President Trump is fighting to keep Iowa's soil and water clean.
19: That's why he trusts the people in this room, not D.C. bureaucrats or Des Moines bureaucrats, to look after their own land. It's why he's going to take on the corporations and the foreign buyers who treat Iowa farmland like it's at sale for auction instead of belonging as the birthright of the people of Iowa.
17: A flood threat will persist through the weekend in parts of the plains, Midwest, and Great Lakes. The flood threat then shifts eastward, impacting the Ohio Valley and the Northeast. A UN commission panel of human rights experts says it has reasonable grounds to believe the U.S. committed war crimes in Iran. The International Fact-Finding Mission submitted its report on Thursday and said two airstrikes in late February on a southern city in Iran killed at least 178 civilians. The report said one of the strikes hit a school, killing dozens of children. Sin City is hosting the iHeartRadio Music Festival this weekend. Some of the music's biggest names, like BTS, Benson Boone, and Cardi B, are hitting the stage tonight and tomorrow at the T-Mobile Arena. I'm Jennifer Kuiper, NBC News Radio.
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0: he's able to do it. The Jets secondary is really what is still the most questionable part of that team. Look, they're built up front, defensive line, and maybe David Bailey has another game like last week with six quarterback pressures and a sack. But if they can't get pressure on him, that's going to be it. Conversely, if they pressure him, if they can get pressure on Jordan Love, it could get ugly for the Packers.
1: I think they do.
0: I can see the Jets winning this game like 30-13. It all comes down to if they get pressure on Jordan Love, the Jets win this game. But if Jordan Love can throw the football, it's going to be a huge game for him. 350 yards, and the Jets will look like they can't stop him.
1: 24-21, Packers win, but it's late.
0: Boo!
1: No.
0: Boo!
1: But they don't cover.
0: Boo.
1: And the
0: Harmon
1: angst
0: sucks.
1: Continues.
0: Harmon sucks. Harmon sucks.
1: Look, man, I'd want nothing more for your squad to be 2-0 and the Packers to fall to 0-2. Come on, man. The fandom in me is like, come on, that's everything.
0: Although well, you'd be really happy to say too. That, though. Yeah, you're allowed to say, look, 2-0, man. The Jets being 2-0.
1: But I got to call it what it is. They're a better squad.
0: I'd be getting ready playoff tickets, man. You kidding me?
1: How
0: playoffs? You kidding me? Playoffs? The third team that concerns me the most, and this is weird because it's coming off a win, but the Steelers really concern me. They barely beat a really bad football team in Atlanta who started Cooper Rush at quarterback. Oh, by the way, Cooper Rush starting again this week. We'll have more on him next hour. They needed a pick six at home, two missed field goals. They have too many questions on offense. Rodgers, is Rodgers still going to be able to be the guy close to what he was last year? Are the running backs going to be good enough? Because right now it doesn't look like they are. The Steelers win this game, but this should have been something that, hey, this should have been like the Jaguars and the Browns. This should have been like a 34-3 game, and instead it was 20-13 basically for the entire game, and you're waiting for the Steelers to put the Falcons away because the Falcons are terrible. They're absolutely, yes, you have the best running back in football, but it doesn't matter when you have an offense that the rest of it is just so putrid, and still Pittsburgh needed a touchdown in the fourth quarter to win this game. Yes, they won. They're 1-0. I get it, but this should have been a much bigger blowout win for them. This should have been something at home against a Falcons team that basically says, hey, we're tanking. You know, we don't have any quarterback now. We're starting our third string guy. Look, whatever this is going to be, it's going to be. And instead, they nearly won the game. Like, that's a huge warning sign for me that the Steelers, who we expect every year, hey, they're 9-10 wins, squeak into the playoffs. They play one playoff game. They go home. Yeah, I don't know, man. This is a really, really bad start for them.
1: 27-16, New England wins, blowout city, settling for long-distance super toe field goals. Henderson's back. I know you lose A.J. Brown. You're going to try to figure that out. It's the Mac Hollins show for everybody out there. 42.5, not a lot of confidence in the betting market that these two teams can score. I know Pittsburgh can't.
0: No, Pittsburgh can't. This is going to be a very difficult week for them. And look, you got two teams expecting, hey, we're going to play better than we played week one. Only one of them is going to do it, right? I just don't know that Pittsburgh has more room. Like, you look at where these teams are, the ceiling. Yeah, one team has much more room to grow because of what you saw in week one. And look, you don't just show up and play in the Super Bowl and come back and absolutely stink. This is your home opener now. New England should play a lot better. I think they win this game, and they should win this game handily. They get the questions out for a week, and people think, okay, New England lost. They played the Super Bowl champs. It was a bad matchup for them anyway. They beat him a few months ago. Okay, Drake May plays better. They're doing fine. But like Pittsburgh, now the questions are really gonna show up because, I mean, I look at this and I go, wow, if you barely beat the Falcons, how many games are you really going to win this year? I mean, really, how many games are you especially when now the Ravens are as loaded as we thought they were. The Bengals are more loaded than we thought they were. All right, Browns. But those other two teams are just as loaded or more loaded than we thought they were, Mike Harmon.
1: That's it. Big win for New England. Bounce back. Extra days. Shame. They go and take care of Pittsburgh pretty easily.
0: Yeah, this is. And look, for the Patriots, Drake May is not nearly as bad as he was last week, right? Now, he made bad decisions.
1: Mm-hmm.
0: He threw the football poorly. He was anxious. Some of it, I will tell you, okay, this is a little bit of, hey, big long offseason, coming off the Super Bowl, wanting to do too much. He comes back to the pack this year because he's not – He's not a classically great quarterback, right? Like he does things really well. The league will make him come back to the pack a little bit, but this is still going to be a Patriots team that, hey, over the course of the year, if they're less than 500, I'm really surprised. Like if they come back to the pack 500-ish and they're making a run at a wild card, yeah, that's kind of what I expect, because clearly the Bills look like they're the best team in the division, maybe the best team in the AFC overall after what they've done the first 2 weeks offensively. But I'd be surprised if the Patriots don't figure it out rightly enough to stay in the playoff race for most of the season, where they're doing the 500 dance most of the way, and they have a chance in December, win a couple of games, and they get in.
1: Yeah, Seattle made one big...
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is they're going to make the roster move tomorrow. They can backdate it 2 days, meaning that if he's well enough to come back, he could play in the Yankees' regular season finale on September 27th. But Aaron Boone again said he's getting treated. We'll see what happens. Remember, he came out for a pinch hitter in the sixth inning on

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3: NBC News Radio, I'm Jennifer Kuiper. President Trump says an agreement has been reached with Denmark over Greenland, giving the U.S. permanent control over security and all other needs in Greenland. He went on in a Truth Social post saying no U.S. adversary will be allowed to have a base, a military presence, or sensitive investments in Greenland without American approval. Trump has repeatedly argued for U.S. control over Greenland, citing national security concerns. President Trump says he's banning some major news outlets from the White House. Chris Caraggio with the latest.
4: While speaking from the Oval Office on Friday, he talked about his announcement on Truth Social banning CNN, MS Now, and Politico due to what he says is their constant reporting of fiction and lies when covering him.
5: You get so tired of reading and seeing fake news. When you look at CNN, it's just fake. That's why their ratings are no good.
4: The president said other news media outlets will also be banned from the White House soon. Trump claimed Politico received an $8 million subscription from the government under the Biden administration in order to keep them alive.
3: A panel of human rights experts commissioned by the UN says it has reasonable grounds to believe the U.S. committed war crimes in Iran. The International Fact-Finding Mission says two airstrikes in late February on a southern city in Iran killed at least 178 civilians. The report says one of the strikes hit a school, killing dozens of children. A flood threat will persist through the weekend in parts of the Plains, Midwest, and Great Lakes, as Monica Nelson reports.
6: Some locations could see flooding as repeated rounds of rain move through these regions. Travelers should watch for water-covered roads and rapidly changing conditions.
3: Tomorrow, storms will move south to Des Moines and Chicago. The flood threat will then shift eastward, impacting the Ohio Valley and the Northeast. Allstate and State Farm are planning to offer new home insurance policies in California again, but only in limited numbers. The proposals are still being reviewed. I'm Jennifer Kuiper, NBC News Radio.
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0: Fox Sports Radio, the Jason Smith Show with my best friend, Mike Harmon. Hours away from the game of the year in college football, the game on the slate tomorrow, LSU and Ole Miss, and a Herculean recovery for Sam Levitt, who goes from doubtful on Wednesday, questionable on Thursday, now not even on the injury report, and he is available to start for
1: flowers
0: LSU tomorrow.
1: Make your flowers chat.
0: This story
1: he went full
0: is
1: Rapunzel
0: just
1: in this with that flower, man.
0: Right? Like, I mean, the big news today, Levitt comes off the SEC's report. He's available to start. Like, this is just fantastic trolling and theater from Lane Kiffin.
1: Yeah.

0: Yeah. You know, we talked about this in the first hour of the show, but you know, before we picked the game, like, this is why Lane Kiffin is the face of college football, right? He's the face of really everything that's been going on in the game, right? The controversy over NIL, LSU and Lane Kiffin has been in the middle of it, right? Go transfer, professional players coming back from the NFL. Lane Kiffin wants these guys right now. I'm going to mess around with the injury report. Why? Because I can. Because this is the other part, and this is why Lane Kiffin is so comfortable being the villain in sports, because, number one, he's always been the villain, right? This has been the role he has had since he has started coaching, whether he's at Alabama or Tennessee or the head coach of the Raiders, right? I remember he was trolling Al Davis so badly. Al Davis hated when people didn't wear Raiders colors even to press conferences, and he would show up in like a red pullover, a red hoodie, like just to do his press, because I'm gonna do this because blank Al Davis, right? But not only has he been comfortable in it, he embraces it. Yeah, I'm good. I'm good being this villain. I'm comfortable in this role because he's one of the latest people in power to, and I mean in sports and politics, wherever it is, where, hey, I'm gonna push the rules because what are you really gonna do to me? Right, what's really going to happen to me if I push the rules here? Okay, so I want these guys coming back from the NFL to play in college. Well, hey, we may have a meeting. We may kick you out of the SEC. Okay, well, I pushed that as far as I could go. Let me go to this. Let me go to this report here. Let me go to this injury report where I'm going to say, hey, yeah, maybe my quarterback is doubtful. Oh, wait a minute. Vegas is upset. They can't set the line. Gamblers are mad. Lane Kiffin saying, what are you going to do to me? What are you really going to do? Are you going to show up in my office with handcuffs and sit here and say, Lane, we can do this the easy way or we can do it the hard way, but you're coming with us. Like, what? No one's going to do anything to him. And it may not be the injury report the rest of the season, but he's going to find other ways to do this to other teams because really, he knows nothing's going to happen. They're, you know, we're losing the modicum of, hey, you know, teams don't generally do this. You know, we're honest as far as players going. Yeah, no, that's out the window now. That's completely, what can I do? How far can I push the rules? Because I know nothing is going to come back at me. Now I got to win because I can't do this and lose, because when this happens, if I lose, I cut my time in half before a team gets sick of me. But if I know I'm going to win, because I got the horses, yeah, I'm going to keep doing this, right? He's figured out that there's nobody's going to say anything to me. Nothing's going to happen. So, yeah, I'll do stuff like this with the injury report if I want to.
1: No, but that's it, right? We've already seen you've got a toothless NCAA. We laugh about the Michigan end game with the oversight committee. Yeah, you're wrong. We were wrong, but what are you going to do? And you move on from there. So it's the let's push the boundaries. Now, this thing where it affects the betting line, I'm sure there might be some conversations about all of that when it comes down to it with the Leavitt injury report designation. But as we talked with Pete Futek earlier, Jason, the fact that more coaches aren't saying, well, what's that? Like, spare me the moral outrage of it all. It's like, how do we get an advantage, right? How do we get a competitive advantage, whether we're outspending, out-recruiting, right? Negative recruiting's always been a thing. You know what? That guy only listens to light rock. That guy is old. That guy, you know, whatever, right? We've had that forever in college sports. So for Lane Kiffin here, the solution is just win. We talked about, you know, that when it comes to Belichick. There's a lot swirling around, but if you win enough, people will look the other way. Big game tomorrow.
0: Now, for this game, this is a really tough game. Both teams are fantastic. LSU's defense is a little bit better, but Ole Miss playing at home, it's a big revenge game. I'm going to keep it simple. I'm going with the better quarterback. Trinidad Chambliss is the better quarterback. Leavitt's good, and who knows how injured he is, but it doesn't matter. Yeah, let's say he's 100%. Chambliss is a better quarterback. In a game this close, I'll go with Chambliss and Ole Miss to deter Lane Kiffin's train coming down the track at least for a week.
1: Look at that. The Leavitt Chambliss prop bets are fun and exciting as we look at it. Part of me wants to pick LSU just to see Lane Kiffin have that true villain moment at midfield.
0: Oh, sure. Why not?
1: Plant a flag like he's Baker Mayfield. Come on.
0: Exit out by the Fresca. Exit Swollen Dome. For Mike, I'm Jason. Coming up next, it's FNA on FSR. 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
2: NBC News Radio, I'm Jim Forbes. President Trump has signed a bill allowing him to place more sanctions on Russia. The measure, called the Lindsey O'Graham Sanctioning Russia and Iran Act of 2026, was signed into law Friday. It targets Russia's economy over its continued war with Ukraine and even expands sanctions on Iran. Under the bill, President Trump can impose tariffs on countries that are within the top five of those that purchase Russian oil, a group which includes China and India. President Trump says he's banning major news outlets from the White House. In a post on Truth Social, Trump said he's proud to announce that he's barring CNN, MS Now, and Politico due to what he says is their constant reporting of fiction and lies when covering him. CNN responded in a statement saying it stands fully behind its White House team. The network added that it has constitutional rights to report, quote, without hindrance or interference from the government. More than 200 U.S. service members are honored in Hawaii after being identified over the past year. More now from Jennifer Kuiper.
3: The Defense POW MIA Accounting Agency has hosted its 2026 Prisoner of War and Missing in Action Recognition Day ceremony. Attendees gathered at the National Memorial Cemetery of the Pacific at Punch Bowl Friday to hear the names of those identified since the last ceremony. The annual event notes the nation's commitment to account for missing service members and honor the fallen.
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8: 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Coming up in about 10 minutes or so, we'll get more into college football with Dan Wolkin, college football, college sports columnist for Yahoo Sports. We'll also get into our NFL six-pack for week two coming up next hour as well. But Adam, right now,
9: a fast food customer defending her decision to call 911 after her McDonald's ran out of McNuggets.
10: You can't give a drunk man riding a horse a DWI because, unlike cars, horses don't have motors. They have a mind of their own.
11: Strange things began to happen.
12: A 24-year-old man accused of throwing an alligator through a drive-thru window.
13: 911, what is your emergency?
14: So too high.
15: Stranger than fiction.
16: You know, while we would like to believe there's Ninja Turtles hiding in the New York sewers, like, there's no evidence of that.
8: There are certainly giant-ass rats just as big as Splinter was. I've seen those.
16: Okay, that's fair. There's some Master Splinter rats in there. The Rat King may be living there. But also, what about a leatherhead or alligators? See, there's this urban legend that started in the 30s of alligators in the sewers. Because I guess back then, you know, we were tougher. We were more hardened people, the Great Depression and everything. Instead of getting a goldfish, like in a plastic bag when you went to the carnival, and eventually you'd flush that down the toilet. No, they were doing that with pet alligators.
8: On the way home. Yeah, exactly. Yeah, been there.
16: They did that with pet alligators in the 30s, apparently. So they started to think, we're flushing all these alligators. Maybe they're staying and living in the sewers, and they're getting bigger, and they're growing. And there
8: so they're
16: was
8: not
16: even
8: breeding and having, like, these hybrid, because it wasn't that a thing, too? Like, there was these hybrid reptile people living underneath the sewers of New York or D.C. or something like that? Or was that a different conspiracy?
16: I don't know. If you're thinking about who's the Doc Ock, who's not Doc Ock, but the

0: the professor that turns into the alligator.
1: Oh, it's the lizard, right.
0: In Spider-Man.
1: I think his name is the lizard, isn't it, in Spider-Man? Isn't that his...
0: Very creative, Stan West.
1: Yeah, was, wasn't it?
0: Stan Lee. There was a movie, a horror movie, called Alligator by Robert Forster, also of Jackie Brown and Breaking Bad fame.
2: Gatorade me, bitch.
0: Like, that was pretty good, from 1980. So... why do I set the story up this way?
1: Right.
0: Because yesterday, animal rescuers got a call of an alligator loose at Holtzville Ecology Center, a recently shut down animal sanctuary, nature preserve type of place. But they can't shut down the gators, apparently.
1: What, they shut it down and forgot to get the gator out? Is that what happened? Like, what are we talking about?
0: We don't know. I'd like to believe the gator rose from the sewers. Because people stumbled upon one just the other day. Now, luckily, it was just a baby, just like Toka and Rezar. They're babies. Mm. You know, someone from the Strong Island Animal Rescue League that eventually got to it said, "We quickly got there thinking we were going to have to wrestle an alligator, but he was just a little guy and already contained." The alligator was turned over to the New York Department of Environment Conservation to receive veterinarian care and rehabilitation. Alligator was a crackhead or something.
1: Was it rehab from what? I guess I'm living in a sewer and having to smell sewage for, you know, the first however many years or days it's been alive.
0: Yeah, you like that, alligator? You smell that?
1: That's fine. I wonder if we're up here and we go down to the sewer and we just, you know, just die because it smells so badly. If someone that's been living in the sewer comes out and gets fresh air, do they have that exact opposite? It's like, oh, it smells too damn nice out here. The hell is that?
3: Don't nobody go in the bathroom for about 35 minutes.
0: That might be the case. You know, it's all relative, right? If you've been living in the sewer forever, if you're Swamp Thing or the Toxic Avenger or something like that, you may not like it up here so much.
1: What about the cougar on the prowl?
0: The cougar on the prowl in San Francisco, I think, got tranquilized and let back into the wild someplace.
1: And it was like in an urban area from what I saw. Like, this wasn't like it was like, oh, it's up in the hills. This was like downtown San Francisco. Maybe not quite, but not that far off.
0: It's the same thing that happened in Santa Monica not that long ago here in Southern California. So I don't know what's going on with the wild animals. Maybe it has something to do with us encroaching on their territory. So,
1: no, we don't do that.
0: No.
1: We were here first.
0: We would never. I just wonder, are there alligators in the sewers here too? Wait, do we have sewers here? I know we have somewhat of a subway in Southern California. I know we don't have basements in most houses. There's sewer caps. There's got to be sewers, right?
1: Yeah, but we have those bougie alligators though. You know, they want to shop at the, you know, at the Whole Foods of whatever the sewer might be, you know. So they're not slumming it like the other alligators.
0: Coming up next, back to college football here on FNA on Fox Sports Radio.
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0: growing up, I feel like I missed. I was born after the most fun games, and kind of growing up, I wasn't as into sports as I am now. But like NFL or NBA Street and all of those games, like I really got to go back and dive in and explore those. You can emulate anything nowadays. So,
1: what do you know about Tecmo Bowl? What do you know about Super Tecmo Bowl? Tecmo basketball back in the day, and Jordan was in the game. It was one of the few games he was ever in outside the ones that slapped his name on it, like Jordan versus Bird.
2: What do you know about my guy, the Nigerian nightmare, Christian Okoye? Did that ring a bell at all for you? Yeah, he could not be tackled. You know, now Christian will tell you, like he's told me, that he couldn't be tackled in real life either, which was true. You know,
1: except for Steve Atwater.
2: But other than that, he couldn't be tackled. And the same thing was true when you played with him in Tecmo Bowl.
0: You want to know how I know him?
2: How's that?
0: From Madden. We played Ultimate Team growing up.
2: Oh, there you go.
0: That's how I know Christian Okoye. That's how I learned. And it's funny because I feel like when I got into basketball and I got into football, everyone around me would be like, how do you know so much so quick? And it literally was just playing Madden and 2K. Because when you're playing those games, I would start to absorb the rosters and it would stick with me. I'd play with the historic team. So for anyone out there who wants to learn a sport, like my new job is for the Kings in the NHL, I might tap into the game because I'm a pretty big hockey casual.
1: Hey, NHL 94, where you can make Wayne Gretzky's head bleed.
2: That's right.
1: One of those ones you could definitely do that with. I thought I had that swinger sound in here. Gee damn it. The NHL games got me into the NHL a little bit, honestly. Those games were so good.
2: You could check guys into the glass or into the side. It was great.
3: I'm going to make Wayne Gretzky's head bleed.
2: Even before I was a legit hockey fan, just playing the games were really fun.
0: They seem fun.
1: They had their own version of like an NFL blitz version where it was 3-on-3 or something like that. Now, what about NBA courtside? Was that the one with Kobe Bryant?
2: That was Kobe on the cover. I was not a fan of courtside personally.
1: that was an N64
2: exclusive. Yeah.
1: Yeah.
2: Not a fan of that one at all.
1: I was a PlayStation guy. We had Game Day 97, baby, with Jerome Bettis on the cover. Coming up next, more NFL. We're going back to the six pack here on FNA on Fox Sports Radio.
2: Good stuff, Julian.
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0: Bengals. So I got one more off outside of the Jets here. One more underdog. See, this is tough this week for me. I don't like taking the dogs this week at all.
1: Gotta do it.
0: I think here I'm going to take the Jacksonville Jaguars plus +3 in Denver. And maybe I'm thinking old school with Mark Brunell and one of the all-time playoff upsets in 96 against like a 14-2 Denver Broncos team that the next 2 years would go back-to-back. But right before that, Jacksonville went into Denver and beat them. So give me Jacksonville plus +3 against the Broncos.
1: I thought about that one. I ultimately ended up leaving it alone because I think Denver might have a bounce-back weekend this week against a good Jacksonville Jaguar team. So I wasn't very confident. I'm not super confident about this one either, but my off Seattle minus -2 on the road against the Cardinals. I talked about the Cardinals and they can come up and bite you. I think they might do that. If Sam Darnold's playing in this game, I might feel differently, but it is Drew Lock who played well against New England. But I do think the Cardinals got a little bit of grit, got a little bit of fight, and they can find a way to make things tough for Seattle. So I can actually see the Cardinals potentially pulling out this victory and starting the season 2-0 with wins over the Chargers and Seahawks. What the hell?
0: How many points are the Cardinals getting in that game?
1: 2.
0: All right. Cardinals plus +2.
2: It's not even remotely imaginable.
0: I think it's imaginable.
1: Oh, it's imaginable.
0: I could see it happening. I thought about going there. Coming up next, Project NIL. You've been listening to FNA here on Fox Sports Radio.
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0: Yeah, for sure. All right, let's finish this list. We got Miami coming in number 6, 44 to 50 million. The Irish coming in number 7, 41 to 48. Ole Miss, Lane said they could win there because they don't spend, 39 to 50, 45.
1: I mean, what number did they come in?
0: 8.
1: 8. All right.
0: 4 spots back. And then Tennessee, 41 to 43, and Alabama, 38 to 42.
1: Yo, Alabama's got to get that up, man.
0: They got to go, man.
1: What are we doing? What are we doing in Alabama? That's all we're spending?
0: Come on, man.
1: I mean,
0: Where's the tide at? Where's the tide?
1: I mean, Roll Tide. I can't believe it. Crazy. That's crazy. Yep. All right. That's going to do it for us. Stay tuned. The Fellas with myself and Jeff Schwartz coming up next. Thanks for hanging.
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5: Our next guest is a Nobel Prize-winning economist and an expert in markets. And you might not realize it, but markets factor into all sorts of things, from who you marry to where you park the car. We welcome Alvin E. Roth to InfoTrack. Your new book is Who Gets What and Why? And in your book, you point out many markets that are hidden in plain view all around us. Can you talk about that a little bit?
6: Well, I take a much more broad view of what a market is than many people do. Often when we think of markets, we think of commodity markets like the stock exchange. And in a commodity market, price does all the work. The job of the stock exchange is to find the price at which supply will equal demand at each moment during the day for all the stocks. So if you want to buy shares of AT&T on the New York Stock Exchange, you don't have to care who you're dealing with. You just care about the price. But lots of markets don't work that way at all. They don't allow you to just choose what you want, even if you can afford it, because you also have to be chosen. So job markets are like that. You can't just choose to work for Google. You have to be hired. And Google can't just choose who will work for them. They have to compete with Facebook and other employers. And the same way with college admissions. Say, I teach at Stanford University. We don't fill our freshman class by raising tuition until just enough high school graduates want to come study here. It's expensive to come to Stanford, but it's cheap enough that lots of people would like to do it. And we have an admissions office, and there's a whole process of applying for colleges. It's a matching market. You can't just come to Stanford. You have to be admitted. And of course, Stanford can't choose who comes. We have to compete with other universities. So once you start thinking of all the markets where prices don't do all the work, there are a lot of markets out there, and they're really important for our lives, for where we go to school, for where we work, maybe for who we marry.
5: Yeah, I would think how you navigate those markets is going to determine pretty much where you end up in life. Now, you talk about there being three main qualities to a successful marketplace.
6: A marketplace has to help the market be thick. It has to be an attractive place for people to come and transact so that there'll be a lot of potential transactions so that people can find what they want. So a labor market has to have lots of workers and lots of firms. A dating site has to have lots of men and lots of women. Once you've got a thick market, you sometimes have congestion. There are too many opportunities to carefully consider. You need some way to work efficiently through it. When you go to Amazon to buy something, Amazon sells lots and lots of things. So the first thing that meets you when you go to Amazon is their search engine. You can search for what you want. It helps you deal with the many things you could possibly buy and find the ones you want to buy. And lots of markets have to deal with congestion in very different ways. But if they don't deal with congestion, we probably don't know about them and they haven't succeeded. And then marketplaces have to make markets safe and simple to transact in. You have to be confident that the market is a good place to do your business, and you have to feel safe enough that you can reveal the kind of information that you need to make a good match, that information won't be used to take advantage of you. And those can be complicated things like revealing your preferences for schools in a school choice system, or simple things like typing in your credit card number on an internet site and being confident that no one will steal it and steal your identity.
5: We're talking on InfoTrack with Alvin E. Roth, who is winner of the Nobel Prize in Economics and a professor of economics at Stanford University and author of Who Gets What and Why. Now, is it possible, Professor, for someone

0: Someone to maybe reverse engineer a market, knowing what you just talked about, the thickness, absence of congestion, safety and reliability, so they could reverse engineer a market to make it work better?
1: Well, I don't know that it's reverse engineering. What market designers try to do is design markets, is engineer markets so that they work better. Sometimes we run into markets that are suffering from market failures. They're not thick, or they're not dealing with congestion, or they're not safe in some way. And then we try to fix them. That's the business of market design, which I should mention is an ancient human activity. People have been designing markets since before the invention of agriculture. But only recently have economists known enough about what's going on so that we can help.
0: If I'm a consumer and I want to improve my odds of getting what I want at the right price, what can I do?
1: Well, as you say, there are many things you can do, and it depends on the market you're in. Some markets suffer from some level of congestion, and often in those markets, you have to send some signals. So an example I like to give is applying to colleges. That's a matching market. You can't just choose what you want. You also have to be chosen. But because it's now pretty easy for students to make many applications to college, because you can make applications on the internet and use many of the same materials for multiple applications, the fact that you're applying to a college no longer is a strong signal of your interest in that college. Back in the day when you had to handwrite your essays, it was costly to submit an extra application, and so colleges that got your application understood that you might be particularly interested in them. But today, that's less true. And because colleges get many more applications than they can admit, they have to admit a little selectively. They have to think, most colleges have to think, not just how much do they like you, but how interested are you in them? Is it likely that if they spend time recruiting you instead of someone else, that you'll actually matriculate, that you'll actually come? So people have to send two kinds of signals in a congested market. One is, look at me, I'm a desirable match. I have high school grades. I would be a good college student. That's sort of like a peacock's tail. It says, look at me, I'm a healthy peacock. You should be interested in me. But the second kind of signal is more subtle. It says, not only should you be interested in me, I'm interested in you. And therefore, spending time recruiting me, you have a good chance of success and is therefore worth doing.
0: I would think that the advent of software and the internet has really made a lot of markets work much better.
1: I think that's true. It's made many markets work better. It's made some markets maybe work a little worse. But it has certainly put marketplaces in our pockets. It's made markets much more ubiquitous. If you want to go to a conventional market, you have to go to where it is and you have to go when it's open. But with your smartphone in your pocket, the market is wherever you are, and it's pretty much open whenever you're interested. You can buy on Amazon at any time of day. Your listing on LinkedIn is helping you find a job, you know, constantly. So yes, I think putting markets on the internet and on mobile apps has definitely changed them.
0: In terms of the average consumer who perhaps wants to just improve their life and be more happy and successful, what kind of tips could you give, if any, from your book?
1: Pay attention to the details of the market that you're dealing with. For instance, let's go back to college admissions. That's a congested market. There are lots of applications. There are lots of colleges. In a congested market, what it means to be a congested market is the participants have trouble giving careful consideration to all the possible transactions they could make. So colleges have trouble giving careful consideration to all their applicants. And so they look for signals. They look for signals not just that you would be a good student, but that you're interested in them. So if you know a high school senior who's going to visit some college campuses, you should tell him to be very sure that when he visits, he should sign the guest book in the admissions office, because they care about that. They care who came to visit. That's a signal that you're interested in them. And that plays a big role in the admissions decisions of many colleges. Similarly, there are markets where decisions have to be made very quickly. One reason they might have to be made very quickly is that, say, people who offer jobs worry that if you take a long time thinking about whether you want their job or not, and then you say no in the end, during that time, the people they want to make offers to, in case you turn them down, may already have taken other jobs. So it might be that in such a market, you'll have to make your decision very quickly, and so you should do some preparation beforehand. That's what we see right now in the market for law graduates, for instance, who want to be clerks for appellate judges. That's one of the fancy jobs that a graduate of law school can have. But they get exploding offers. They have to decide immediately when the offer is made whether they'll take it without being able to wait and find out what other offers might be forthcoming. And if you can't answer immediately, the offer is often withdrawn. So if you know that, if you're in that market and you know that, then you have to do your homework and be ready to say yes if the offer comes without hesitating. So I think that's part of the story, is that you should keep your eyes open, see how the markets you're engaged in are working, and understand what you have to do to transact in.
0: The book is Who Gets What and Why. The author is Alvin E. Roth, the winner of the Nobel Prize in Economics and a professor at Stanford. Thank you so much for joining us today.
1: Thank you for having me.
0: 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A medical doctor has the answers. Coming up.
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0: Small decisions you make each day can have a huge impact on your chances of having a heart attack or stroke. InfoTrack's Roy Mackey talks with a medical expert to get the facts you need. Roy?
8: Thanks, Chris. Dr. Joel Kahn is a cardiologist and clinical professor of medicine at the Wayne State University School of Medicine in Detroit and the author of the book, The Whole Heart Solution, Halt Heart Disease Now with the Best Alternative and Traditional Medicine. In your book, you list some statistics that really illustrate the magnitude of heart disease versus other causes of death that everyone knows about. Can you just run through a couple of those?
9: Absolutely, because I don't think you can overstate the statistics and the importance of talking about heart disease, although we have many other medical issues that are clearly important. But it still remains, for both men and women, the leading cause of death is cardiovascular disease. That's heart, blood pressure, and stroke-related illnesses. What I find shocking still is every 34 seconds in the United States of America, somebody is experiencing a new heart attack. And every 40 or 41 seconds in the United States of America, somebody is dying of cardiovascular disease. And although I have great respect and concern for my patients that have other ailments, take breast cancer, for example, a woman is 10 times as likely to die of heart issues than to die of breast cancer.
8: Dr. Kahn, you believe in something called preventative cardiology, which is not really a term that most of our listeners have probably heard much of. Why is it that most medical students are only taught how to deal with heart disease after it's become a serious problem, as opposed to preventing it in the first place?
9: There have been efforts for the past at least 50 years to identify what habits or genetics or lifestyle brings on heart disease. that's how we learned that smoking was bad for the heart. That wasn't necessarily known 60 years ago. But we've known those things, and basically we wait till people develop them, and then we try and treat those problems. But we don't really attack the root cause. We don't attack early in life. Nutrition, exercise, keeping your hands off cigarettes, getting a good night's sleep, managing stress, the kind of simple strategies that really could get at the root cause of why you're reaching for donuts and why you're reaching for whipped cream, hot chocolate, and the rest. The things that kind of the habits that trigger developing blood pressure and diabetes and obesity. And so the new approach is get to the root cause, correct it before it develops, and we can actually bend the curve and start seeing heart disease become a much less important problem. There's no question, and everybody agrees, as much as 85% or more of heart disease cases are completely preventable with simple steps.
8: You mentioned diet and nutrition just a moment ago. If you're going to recommend just one nutritional or dietary change that could improve the average person's heart health, what would that be?
9: There's no doubt that adding more fruits and vegetables, what I call the rainbow diet, all those beautiful colors, the purples, the oranges, the reds, the yellows, and lots of green. If you want to pay for organic, great. But even conventional fruits and vegetables are a much better nutritional source. You get so much nutrition and very few calories, so you're going to start to bend the curve on gaining weight. And if you will fill your plate up with those brightly colored, fresh fruits and vegetables, you can literally start to heal your arteries.
8: Most people think, hey, if I do have a heart problem, the doctor can always prescribe a drug or even perform surgery. But you're a believer that drugs and surgery are not always the answer.
9: Well, not always. There's no doubt that there are people. I mean, I'm a cardiologist, and I still recommend bypass surgery. I still place stents in the hearts of my patients. But they are to be in very bad condition with no other option, because the science would say in that situation they're going to benefit. For most others, number one, you don't want to wait till you need a bypass. You don't want to wait till you need a stent in your heart. You want to start working on this. You're never too young to start working on preventing heart disease and reversing heart disease. And number two, it's amazing how powerful food, exercise, stress reduction is at reversing heart disease. It just isn't discussed a lot, and it isn't taught a lot. There aren't always billing codes for a physician to take the time to do it. And even well-intentioned ones, of which there's many, just have to go through the basics that pay the overhead once in a while. But there's a revolution coming, and a lot of us are talking about it.
8: Our guest on InfoTrack is Dr. Joel Kahn. He's a cardiologist and a clinical professor of medicine at the Wayne State University School of Medicine in Detroit, and the author of the book, The Whole Heart Solution. Dr. Kahn, there are some tests that you recommend in your book that are not really commonly used by doctors, in some cases not covered by insurance, that you do recommend. Tell us about some of those.
9: Well, the number one most important one, in my opinion, as a cardiologist who's been doing this for 25 years, is a test. If you do not know of any heart disease, but you're concerned, you're approaching 50, you've smoked in the past, your blood pressure or your cholesterol or your blood sugar, or maybe your brother or your sister had a heart attack or a bypass, you really need to know if your arteries are getting clogged up or not. And it's hard to know. They're small. Heart arteries are small. They're deep inside. One of the heart doctor's secrets is that even with a visit to the doctor, an electrocardiogram, even a stress test, you do not see heart arteries to know if they're blocked. Ah, so what is there? There is a CAT scan of the heart called a coronary artery calcium CAT scan. And that test takes maybe 30 seconds. You just hold your breath, nothing injected, no IV. You don't have to do any exercise. And when the results are analyzed by a computer, you will get a report back that will tell you if your three very important heart arteries are free of deterioration or if they are starting to deteriorate and how bad. And if you get the good report, yeah, you still want to eat your fruits and vegetables. You want to take your walks. You want to never smoke, and you want to deal with stress. But if your arteries are showing up with a lot of deterioration, you really probably need to see a specialist and start taking lifestyle seriously, because you can reverse that problem. But first, you got to know about it so you can really focus and get motivated. I love that test. It's usually not covered by insurance. In my city, sometimes hospitals charge $75 out of pocket. Some charge $200. But overall, it's one of the best investments you can make when you're getting middle life.
8: Any other tests that you think are also important?
9: Well, we'll go to the basics for sure. Know your blood pressure, because it is a silent killer. Know your cholesterol, because it's another silent killer. Know your blood sugar, it's a silent killer. There is an ultrasound. The ultrasound uses echo that can be done of the artery to the brain, called a carotid artery, that also can screen for silent early artery damage. It's also usually not covered by insurance, called a carotid IMT, three letters, IMT, that can also serve the purpose. But I like to get the heart CAT scan, because the heart is really where those heart attacks are occurring.
8: Dr. Joel Kahn, cardiologist and clinical professor of medicine at the Wayne State University School of Medicine in Detroit, and the author of The Whole Heart Solution, Halt Heart Disease Now with the Best Alternative and Traditional Medicine. 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
9: Thank you, and you have a great day.
8: And for InfoTrack, I'm Roy Mackey.
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11: Children in poor neighborhoods tend to do worse in school. They can end up struggling through life or even turning to crime later on. Why is this, and what can be done about it? A new anti-poverty initiative is underway, and some say it's changing how educators and politicians look at poverty in America. Here to tell us about it is Paul Tough. He's author of Whatever It Takes. Now, you're an editor at the New York Times Magazine, and the subject of your book was originally a New York Times Magazine cover story. For those of you who haven't heard anything about this, tell us about Jeff Canada and the Harlem Children's Zone and why you're writing about this.
12: Well, Jeffrey Canada is a man who was working in Harlem for many years on lots of different programs for kids, sort of isolated programs that would deal with truancy or drugs or trying to prevent crime. And about 10 years ago, he came to the realization that even though the programs that he was running were having a good effect for the kids who were enrolled in them, when he looked around Harlem as a whole or any other big city neighborhood throughout the country, the problems for inner city kids just seemed to keep getting worse, that they were falling further behind in school, they were falling into all sorts of social problems. And so he felt like he was a failure, not a success. And that was what spurred him to create the Harlem Children's Zone. It started as a 24-block neighborhood, and now it's a 97-block neighborhood in central Harlem. And the idea is that rather than just treat a few kids or deal with a couple of years in their lives, he tries to bombard those kids with services of all kinds, both educational and social services, that start literally at birth and go all the way through college.
11: I would think that trying to change a system that's probably entrenched, an educational system, has met with resistance. How did this go over at first?
12: Well, it's met with resistance in a couple of different ways. One is that the school that he started back in 2004 is a charter school, and charters are sometimes politically controversial because they're outside of the regular school system to a certain degree. They sometimes use non-unionized teachers, so there's a fight over those. But there's also, for him, a political fight kind of on the other side as well, which is that a lot of the people that tend to back charter schools tend to say that schools alone can solve the problems that poor kids have. And what Jeff is saying is that that's not true, that schools need to get a whole lot better, that we can accomplish a lot more in schools than we are accomplishing in inner city neighborhoods. But at the same time, it doesn't make sense to just try to fix the schools without also fixing all the other things in a poor child's life, everything from their families to what happens before school, what happens after school, summer vacation, that you really need to look at the problem in its totality as a whole.
11: How is this project working so far? Are there any indications that it's successful?
12: There are. There are lots of anecdotal indications. There are a lot of kids enrolled, and in any of their programs, you can see that there are a lot of kids doing well. In terms of numbers, data that you can actually point at, there's a couple of different things. One is that they have a preschool program, which is very intensive. It's an all-day program. It runs 11 months out of the year, many more hours than your average pre-K does. And it is very successful at raising kids up to a high level of achievement even before they get to kindergarten. So often in neighborhoods like Harlem, kids arrive in kindergarten already well behind where they should be. And this erases that gap altogether so that they're starting kindergarten on grade level. And then Jeff has this thing called the conveyor belt, which is sort of this interlocking series of programs that start from birth and go all the way into and through the charter school. And the kids that started at the beginning of that conveyor belt a few years ago are now in fourth grade. And last year, they got the first standardized test results from their state tests in New York State. And whereas kids in Harlem usually do well below the state and city average, these kids were above the city average both in math and in reading. And in math, in fact, they were way ahead. So who knows how these kids will do as they go forward, but there are lots of indications that they are in a much different situation than kids at that age usually are in Harlem.
11: Paul, you write about the parents and how obviously the ones whose kids get into these programs are elated, but the ones whose kids do not get in, luck of the draw, are quite devastated. What about those folks?
12: You're absolutely right. There's a scene in my book where there's a lottery for the charter school, and there's a room full of parents, and half of them leave happy, and half of them leave angry and upset. And that's something that Jeff Canada takes really seriously. It hits him hard on an emotional level because his goal is to really touch as many kids as possible. That is just a question of expansion, that he wants to continue to expand to be able to reach more and more kids. The place where he has been able to reach a much higher level of saturation is in the earliest years of children's lives.
11: The book is Whatever It Takes, Jeffrey Canada's Quest to Change Harlem and America. The author, Paul Tough. And you have a website, Paul, which is very simply paultough.com. PaulTough.com. So check it out. Paul, thanks so much for joining us on InfoTrack.
12: Well, thank you very much.
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2: 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Here's what's happening on this week's show.
11: What is it that millions of Americans are doing in their bedrooms at night that's wrecking their daytime productivity? You'll be surprised by the answer.
14: The amount of time they spent reduced the number of sleep hours they got, and people subsequently reported being much more mentally fatigued the following morning and less engaged at work.
11: Then, we'll hear from a top professor of psychiatry on the secrets of the teenage brain. It's an interview you won't want to miss.
15: The changes in how we feel as adolescents or think or behave isn't about raging hormones. It's actually about changes in the brain, the remodeling brain.
11: Those two stories and much more are coming your way on this week's edition of InfoTrack. Stick around. Our show gets underway right after this.
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0: 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Here's your host, Chris Whitting.
1: Picture this scene. It's late in the evening and you know you should be getting ready for bed, but instead, as usual, you're checking work messages on your smartphone. Our next guest says doing that can have some surprising effects. We welcome Russell Johnson, Michigan State University Assistant Professor of Management, to InfoTrack. How are you, sir?
2: I'm doing great. Thank you.
1: You and your colleagues recently did a pair of studies on this very topic. Tell us what you found.
2: There's been a lot of anecdotal evidence looking at the benefits of smartphones and the potential pitfalls they might have when you use them late at night for work. And there hasn't been, unfortunately, any rigorous scientific tests of these ideas. So that's what my colleagues and I sought to do. So we conducted two studies in which we examined the effects of smartphone use for work at night on people's sleep and recovery. In the first study, we examined a sample of 82 managerial employees, and we surveyed them for 10 consecutive days, and they filled out multiple surveys per day where we measured how much time they spent using their smartphone for work late at night, in the evening, after 9 p.m. We chose 9 p.m. because most people go to sleep within 2 hours of 11 p.m., so that's kind of the beginning bedtime period for many people.
1: Mm-hmm.
2: We also measured them the following morning, how many minutes of sleep they got, so their sleep quantity, as well as how they were feeling in terms of their mental fatigue or depletion. And then the following afternoon, we looked at how engaged they were that day at work. And what we found was in that first study that the amount of time they spent on their smartphone after 9 p.m. for work reduced the number of sleep hours they got, and people subsequently reported being much more fatigued, mentally fatigued the following morning, and less engaged at work.
1: Now, we sometimes hear that the spectrum of light from any kind of screen, television, computer, smartphone, can have an effect on people's melatonin and making them sleepy at night. Did you get into that at all in this study?
2: We didn't actually measure melatonin, but you are correct in noting exposure to light close to bedtime. It actually inhibits the production of melatonin, which promotes sleep. So exposure to that light makes it more difficult to fall asleep and remain asleep.
1: Is there any reason to think that this only applies to business matters, or would this affect just about anybody in any form of late night screen time?
2: That's a great question. In a second study, we not only measured the number of minutes that people use their smartphone for work, but we also measured the amount of time they spent on a computer or laptop, a tablet computer, as well as television viewing. And obviously with television viewing, that wasn't for work purposes. That was just for leisure. The effects that smartphones and these other devices have on sleep and people's mental fatigue the next morning really affects people through two channels. There is a physiological channel, and so exposure to these electronic light displays, regardless of whether it's smartphone or television or a laptop computer, is detrimental for sleep. But there's also the added more of a psychological effect of when you're using your smartphone or any of these devices for work late at night. That prevents people from psychologically detaching or getting a mental break from work. And we know that it's actually really important to do that in the evenings or on weekends when people are unable to kind of get that separation from work. It actually leaves them less productive for work the following day, kind of an ironic effect. What we did find in the second study as well, when we compared the effects of smartphone use to the other devices, although all of them, television, computers, smartphones, and tablets, ate into people's sleep time, smartphones had the biggest effect on people's mental fatigue the next morning, and only smartphones affected people's work engagement the next day. So it does seem that there's something unique or special about smartphones.
1: We're talking on InfoTrack with Russell Johnson, a Michigan State University Assistant Professor of Management, about a study of nighttime smartphone use. Do you think that this effect would also play into, let's say, teenagers who might have it affect their school work the next day?
2: The physiological impact of using these and preventing sleep, the problem with producing melatonin, that's going to be a problem regardless of what device you use and what purpose you use it for, whether it's work or school or social activities. Where there might be a difference depends on the type of use it's for. So if children, for example, school-aged children, are engaged in social media and it's a break from school, that's not necessarily going to impact their fatigue the next day and the energy and engagement they bring with them to school. In fact, it might even help. It's been shown that, for example, with employees, going home in the evening, if they hang out with family and friends or even engage in a hobby, any activity like that that's not related to work, actually feel more refreshed the next day. So using these devices for work or school late at night could impact and be a detriment to people's performance at work and school the next day. But if they're using them for more social activities or leisure activities, you might not get that effect. But you still have the effect from being exposed to the blue light from the displays, and that's not going to vary across activity.
1: Yeah, I see a statistic that says the National Sleep Foundation says only 40% of Americans get enough sleep on most nights, and a commonly cited reason is smartphone usage. So I guess to wrap this up, any advice for people who, you know, they want to do well in their job and to stay up on top of messages they're getting, what can they do to maybe avoid this problem of late night smartphone use?
2: Probably the best solution, and this would also be the one that's most obvious, would be to power off those devices before going to bed. There's really no problem with checking your messages before bed. You can make it part of your routine, just like people brush their teeth before going to bed. But just like you don't take a toothbrush into the bedroom with you, you should probably leave the smartphone out of the bedroom as well, where it's not distraction. One key problem with the smartphone is a poll that was conducted found that most people do use their smartphone at night close to bedtime, and they also keep it within reach of the bed. So even when you stop checking messages and put it down, it's still beside you. And normally people don't completely power off their smartphone. So when incoming messages or text or other notifications are coming in, that smartphone lights up. So you're exposed to that display, whether you're paying attention to it or not, which has implications for people's sleep quantity.
1: Well, a lot of people use their smartphones as an alarm clock. Do you recommend that they not do that?
2: One way around that is just not to keep it within reach. So what some people I've talked to have started doing, rather than keep it on their nightstand, they plug in their phone somewhere away from the bed where they're not exposed to it, so they don't see the display. But obviously it's still in the same room with them, so you would hear the alarm when it goes off the next morning.
1: Russell Johnson, Michigan State University Assistant Professor of Management, and a fascinating study of nighttime smartphone use. We want to thank you so much for joining us today.
2: Thank you. It's been a pleasure.
1: Next, to most parents, it seems impossible, but one medical expert says he's figured out the teenage brain. We'll talk to him next.
0: Stick around. There's more InfoTrack straight ahead.
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1: If you're a teenager or the parent of a teen, listen up. There are few things more puzzling to science than the secrets of the adolescent brain. What is it that makes the teenager's brain function so differently from those of adults and kids? InfoTrack's Roy Mackey talks to a top expert who has some fascinating facts you'll want to hear. Roy?
8: Thanks, Chris. Our guest is Dr. Daniel Siegel. He's a clinical professor of psychiatry at the UCLA School of Medicine, co-director of the UCLS Mindful Awareness Research Center, and the author of Brainstorm, The Power and Purpose of the Teenage Brain. You know, in his stand-up act, Bill Cosby used to joke that the most important thing a parent should remember is that all children have brain damage. Can you give us just a thumbnail sketch of what is changing in the brain from, say, age 12 to 24? Because I'm sure a lot of parents wonder.
9: What we know now, in fact, that it isn't brain damage, but it is brain remodeling that's going on. And that remodeling starts around 12 years of age, and it doesn't end until the mid-20s. So these are new findings that we know now, then when we understand the remodeling, we actually can support it in healthier ways. And so in the Brainstorm book, I actually offer these exercises that the adolescent reading the book or the adult reading the book can actually strengthen the brain in ways that empower the individual doing those exercises. And so we can take this remodeling brain during adolescence and actually make it even stronger.
8: You write quite a bit about the biggest myths about teenage behavior. One of those is the role that hormones play in teenage behavior, because a lot of parents blame it on that.
9: That's right. You know, it's very common to hear people say, oh, my teenager's raging hormones make them go out of control. When in fact, you know, hormones do rise. That's true. Puberty is the onset of sexual maturation and hormones rise. That's absolutely true. But the changes in how we feel as adolescents or think or behave isn't about raging hormones. It's actually about changes in the brain, the remodeling brain. And when you understand the way the brain functions, you can actually learn to harness those changes in positive ways so that, for example, the emotional spark of adolescence, instead of it having the downside of, you know, emotional turmoil and confusion, you can actually learn to ride these waves. So you basically, instead of just being flooded by waves, you learn to surf them. There's all sorts of other things. The social engagement of the adolescent period is something where adolescents are programmed in their brain literally to push away from parents and to move toward their peers. That's just a natural way of getting ready to leave the nest. But when parents don't understand that's a part of the brain's functioning and interpret as raging hormones or something, they think it's a bad thing. When in fact, they're developing skills of having new relationships outside the home. And all the studies of well-being, of longevity, even of happiness, show that your supportive relationships in your life are the best predictor of positive outcomes in that, how long you live and how healthy you are. So these relationships that adolescents need, part of their social engagement, is also really important. And you can go down the list of how the adolescent is driven for novelty and has a way of creatively exploring the world. And this is actually something you can learn to harness. So like a waterfall, instead of just blocking it, you actually learn to channel it as an adolescent or as an adult supporting an adolescent. And this way you can harness the power of this period of time rather than fight against it.
8: In some ways, creativity kind of reaches its peak in the teenage years, doesn't it?
9: You know, it really does. If you just look at the innovations in music, art, science, and in technology, they often come from an adolescent mind. And this is because the adolescent is literally hardwired to think outside the box and to think away from the way the adult world is that they're handed. And, you know, of course, for adults, we can feel rejected and sometimes intimidated. But from the larger view of the individual, that's the way they get ready to create a new world. With the world changing, the best kind of adaptation is to be flexible. And it's the adolescent mind that says, hey, I'm not going to just take the way adults have done it. I'm going to do it my own way. That's going to allow our species to be the most adaptive. And it's why we as a human family have really conquered the planet. We've been the most adaptive species. We can go anywhere because I think the adolescent mind is so courageous and creative.
8: Another myth that you write about is that teenagers just need to grow up, that acting out or rebelling is mostly about immaturity. Talk about that for a moment.
9: You know, it's so true. When you hear parents say that, they treat adolescents like they're immature and just rebelling, when in fact, the remodeling brain is not about immaturity, it's about transformation. And the difference is really crucial. This brain of the adolescent is actually taking on these essence that are essential, not just for the adolescent to thrive, which they are. So it's not immaturity. If they can cultivate it well, they'll go through adolescence well. But here's the other thing that's amazing. We as adults shouldn't lose that essence. If you look at a study called neuroplasticity, that is a field of science that looks at how the brain is constantly changing in response to experience, what we know as adults is that our brain is constantly growing. If you had to pick the top four features of life to keep your brain growing strong as adults, it would be being passionate about what you do. That's the emotional spark. Have great supportive relationships. That's the social engagement. Try new things. That's the novelty. And explore things with your mind in new ways. That's creative exploration. If you hold on to the essence and I hold on to the essence, we're going to actually optimize how our brain continues to stay young throughout the lifespan. The essence of adolescence is actually the essence of living a vital life throughout our adult lives too. And so we need to really honor that. And instead of just getting through adolescence as a period of immaturity, we need to actually hold on to the essence and cultivate it throughout our lives.
8: Our guest on InfoTrack is Dr. Daniel Siegel from the Department of Psychiatry at the UCLA School of Medicine and the author of the book Brainstorm, The Power and Purpose of the Teenage Brain. Dr. Siegel, has the internet changed the way teenagers' brains develop?
9: You know, there's a number of different studies about that. There are pros and cons. The con would be if spending time on screens is keeping us from face-to-face interactions, that's not so good. The way we take in eye contact and facial expressions, tone of voice, the posture of someone, their gesturing, what they do with the timing and intensity of their responses, all these things don't really get sent through the internet. So my concern about the internet being so dominant in children's and adolescents' lives is what it's keeping us away from in our development. On the other hand, social media, while it can be really challenging for certain people who are having difficulties understanding other people or have a lot of anxiety, a study out of Australia studied 100,000 adolescents and found, in fact, it increased face-to-face time. So we have to be careful not to make a negative judgment about something just because it's different, but we have to look at what does comprise a healthy mind. I'm not so worried about the internet. I'm more concerned about what we're missing and really trying to inspire people to take responsibility for their lives, to empower them to keep their brains young during adolescence and actually throughout the lifespan.
8: Now, this is a pretty broad question, but if a parent uses this new way of understanding brain development, how will that influence the way that they parent their teenager?
9: You know, I have a deep hope, and especially as a child psychiatrist who's been doing this for 30 years, that when you increase the lines of communication and really deepen an understanding of what's going on in the brain and in relationships and in the mind, you actually empower people to parent in different ways, in ways that are more effective, in ways that are actually more satisfying for the parent, in ways that are actually more productive for the adolescent. And so with this shared understanding, you would do things, for example, like understand the movement toward independence is a natural part of the essence of adolescence, that the emotional ups and downs are a natural part of adolescence, and that you give space to your adolescent to feel what they feel, that the drive toward novelty and creative explorations are not just adolescent rebellion and it's a sign of a problem, but it's actually a natural and positive part of this important creative period of life. And if parents can offer that and then do something to create security there, then what can happen is parents can be a really effective safe harbor for adolescents to return to, but also be a really supportive launching pad from which the adolescent can get ready to go out into this ever-changing world with the adolescent's support from their parents.
8: Interesting topic and certainly useful information for parents of teenagers. Dr. Daniel Siegel, give us your website address one more time.
9: Absolutely. It's drdansiegel.com.
8: Well, thank you very much for joining us on InfoTrack.
9: Pleasure to be here.
8: And for InfoTrack, I'm Roy Mackey.
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1: Through America's history, many have fought and died to preserve our freedoms. But do today's kids even know about the First Amendment? InfoTrack's Roy Mackey is back with this eye-opening report. Roy?
8: Thanks again, Chris. The First Amendment. Do today's students understand it, or more importantly, put a value on it? Kenneth Dautrick is an associate professor from the Department of Public Policy at the University of Connecticut, and he recently co-authored a study called The Future of the First Amendment. For those people who were out sick that day in civics class, let's just start with a basic explanation of what rights are guaranteed under the First Amendment.
11: Sure. The First Amendment specifically states that Congress or the government does not have the right to put limits on people's ability to speak freely, to practice the religion they want to practice, or not to practice any religion at all. It prohibits government from restricting the press from publishing freely, and it also restricts the government's ability to not allow people to petition the government and to assemble peaceably.
8: So tell us what you found in your study of students and the First Amendment.
11: We started with the study 2 years ago and found that there was not a whole lot of knowledge about the First Amendment on the part of high school students. There wasn't a lot of attention paid to the First Amendment. Students didn't know much about it, didn't really care much about it, didn't have very strong opinions about it one way or another. And so that was kind of an alarming set of findings. Now, what's happened over the past 2 years is there's this thing called Constitution Day, which is a federal program to focus particularly schools on studying the Constitution, which the First Amendment is a part of. And then there's also been quite a bit of discussion about liberties and freedoms, including free press and free speech, over the past couple of years, and how much of that we're willing to give up in return for greater security against terrorism. So a lot happened over the past couple of years, and what we did is we went back and did a second survey to find out whether or not the attitudes and knowledge of high school students has changed. We found that it has changed in a couple of different ways. Most notably, we find that students are talking a lot more about the First Amendment in their high school classes, and teachers are talking a lot more about the First Amendment in their classes than they were. So there's a significant amount of new attention that's been paid to the First Amendment in American high schools.
8: There are some specific issues that are of interest to young people, things that are important to them that are affected by the First Amendment.
11: Absolutely. When you translate this broad idea of the First Amendment into concrete things, it really lights a fire in students. When we ask students whether or not musicians should have the right to sing whatever lyrics they want without government approval, we find a large percentage of students agree that musicians should be able to do that. We also find that a fairly large percentage of students believe that students should have the right to publish their thoughts and opinions in a high school newspaper without the approval of the principal or other school authorities. So when you translate the general meaning of free press rights or free speech to actionable things that students can identify with, we find a fairly high amount of support for those rights.
8: One of the things I found interesting in your study, and probably something you have some concerns about, is that 45% of students, up from 35%, believe the First Amendment goes too far in the rights it guarantees.
11: Right. When we ask in a general sense whether or not students feel the First Amendment goes too far in the rights it guarantees, we found that nearly half believe it does. And I think it's an alarming finding, but I think it's probably the product of the nature of the times. We're living in an era where society is grappling with the idea of protecting liberties versus the government providing security against terrorism. Unfortunately, those two values, which are both very important, often get pitted against each other. And so I think not only high school students, but many adults around the country are themselves grappling with the idea of how much liberty should we give up in return for having greater sense of security against terrorism.
8: Are students' attitudes towards the First Amendment dramatically different than those of adults?
11: In many ways, they are. Students tend to know less about the First Amendment. They still tend to have more mixed opinions about the value of the First Amendment, and students are much more likely to take the First Amendment for granted than are adults.
8: Very interesting information. Professor Kenneth Dautrick from the University of Connecticut, thank you very much for joining us on InfoTrack.
11: My pleasure.
8: For InfoTrack, I'm Roy Mackey.
1: 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I'm Chris Whitty, inviting you to catch us next time on another edition of InfoTrack.
12: NBC News Radio, I'm Lisa Taylor. President Trump says he's banning major news outlets from the White House. While speaking from the Oval Office Friday, he talked about his announcement on Truth Social banning CNN, MS Now, and Politico due to what he says is their constant reporting of fiction and lies when covering him.
13: You get so tired of reading and seeing fake news. When you look at CNN, it's just fake. That's why their ratings are no good.
12: President Trump says the U.S. has reached an agreement with Denmark to establish a large military presence in Greenland. Trump said Friday the agreement would give the U.S. permanent control over security in Greenland and that no U.S. adversary will be allowed to have a military presence or sensitive investments in Greenland without U.S. approval. The World Health Organization is warning of a healthcare worker shortage in the coming years. The organization published a workforce trends article Friday that claims 67 countries will not have enough healthcare workers to meet health needs by the year 2030. A Sikh truck driver from California is recuperating after being stabbed 17 times at a Wyoming rest stop. The attack happened over the weekend at the Bitter Creek rest area along Interstate 80 east of Rock Springs. The truck driver, whose name is being withheld, says he was helped by a Good Samaritan family who scared off the attacker. A short while later, Wyoming Highway Patrol troopers arrested Andrew Bizdak, who's being charged with attempted murder. The attack has increased worry in California's Sikh community, which makes up a large share of the state's truck drivers. Resident Evil is off to a scary good start at the box office.
14: Hi, Henry Michelle. Leave a message.
15: Hey, baby, I'm really sorry that we got disconnected earlier. Some things have happened, and I can't get a hold of the police.
12: The Zach Kreger-directed film made nearly $9 million from Thursday previews, and it's looking to make between $40 and $50 million in its debut weekend. Earlier this week, Spider-Man Brand New Day became the highest-grossing domestic release ever, surpassing Star Wars The Force Awakens. 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
18: 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He specializes in human learning and brain development. And he has a brand new book that has just come out, The Digital Delusion, How Classroom Technology Harms Our Kids' Learning and How to Help Them Thrive Again. Jared, good morning. You make an excellent point early on in the book. And it says, somewhere along the way, we've stripped something vital from our children And perhaps the cruelest part is they don't even know they've lost anything. And I'm wondering if the parents are even aware that their kids have lost something.
16: This, man, you just hit a really strange

0: growth in some way. Like, we're like, hey, you can multitask. That's a good thing. Hey, you can farm out your essay to AI. That's a great thing. Hey, you can not do math, but you can type it into a machine. Keep doing that. Those aren't strengths. Those are weaknesses. And so how will they ever know unless we start to actually highlight it for them?
1: How far have things actually spiraled, in your opinion?
0: Yeah, about as far as they're going to get. It's, thank gosh, it's starting to kind of recoil now. But we're at the stage now where over a quarter of our kids, age 8 to 18, use computers over 4 hours a day, every single day at school. So this doesn't include at-home time. So tech has well and truly gone from peripheral to central in most schools. And I think the biggest camel that broke the back, I think AI was a big stick. But I think what happened is, so we have what's called our NAEP data in the US. That's every 2 years we give this big standardized test to every state to see where kids are kind of at. COVID hit, the scores dropped real low. And everyone said, well, that's COVID, give it a chance. 2 years later, we did the next version of the test. Oh, they went lower than COVID. That's when we saw COVID wasn't just a one-off. It was just an amplifier of what had already been happening, and it's getting worse and worse. So I think we're at a stage now where people are hitting the pause button and saying, wait, we gotta reassess. Is this working? What are we doing back in schools?
1: You make an interesting point in the book, a comparison, if you will, between what's happening in education today and the Industrial Revolution. And you mentioned, you know, kids of a certain age, they don't know a world pre all of this technology. And then you go back to the Industrial Age and you got to a generation that didn't know what life was like before it. How similar, how dissimilar are these two?
0: Oh, wickedly similar. And that's the scary thing. There was a Neil Postman, a philosopher and media studies guy from the 80s and 90s, incredible thinker. He used to talk about that. He'd say, well, the biggest danger is we're just going to change our definitions to match our tools. And then when the old guard dies, no one will see that anything has changed. We're going to make, so here's a good example, reading comprehension. For a century, reading comprehension has meant, here's a long passage, read it. I'm going to ask you 15 questions about that passage. What did you comprehend? Last year, the SATs changed the reading comprehension section on their test. Now it is, here is a single sentence of about 75 words. Here is one question about that sentence. Next. Here's one sentence, one question about that sentence. Next. Kids now have 54 short sentences. To anyone with half of a brain, that's skimming. That's pulling out one fact from one sentence. That's skimming. That's not reading. But what's going to happen is, give us 30 years of that being the test, all the old guard is going to die out, and that is going to become the new definition of reading comprehension. And the kids will never know what they have lost in that transition.
1: Here in New Jersey this year, there is a new bell-to-bell law running from K through 12 public schools, restricting the use of connected devices in the classroom. How much of an impact do you think that's going to have?
0: It's going to have huge. Bell-to-bell is where it's at. When we looked at the data for smartphone policies, where kids couldn't use phones and stuff in class, but they could use them at recess or between classes, you saw no growth. No growth in learning, no growth in socialization. It just was stagnant. It was only in schools that did a full ban. You can't use it in class. You can't use it between class. If I see it, it's mine. It doesn't exist in our school. That's when you saw all these other measures start to go back up again. So I think that's a smart move to say, we're not going to be kind on this. We're not going to be gentle. And you can feel comfortable if you just have your phone in your pocket. No, it's, we don't need to see it. And then we're going to start to see kids socializing again, which is going to boost their learning as well.
1: Socializing and social media, of course, is a big part of this, because we get locked, even as adults, we get locked into it. We're doom scrolling. We're going back and forth. And I do think that this bell-to-bell ban will help that a little bit. But you mentioned in the book, you know, kids are on their phones late at night while the parents think they're sleeping. Well, I had a transistor radio under my pillow while my parents thought I was sleeping, and I'm listening to, you know, a baseball game in St. Louis while I'm living here in New Jersey. How different are those two scenarios?
0: Yeah, television, radio of the past was a very passive pursuit. There would be maybe three choices. You would sit, you would consume what was coming at you. Tech today is, for as passive as it is, it's highly active in the sense that you are scrolling. The second you get bored, you get to go to the next thing. You don't like that, you open another page. Here's an alert that's sending you to go do this. It is a highly cognitively active active skill now. So believe it or not, when you were sitting there listening to the radio, that was actually helping you learn because your brain was in a downtime state where it was consolidating your learning for that day.

0: building memories, linking ideas together. Creativity starts to emerge in those moments. But when a kid is on social media, because it's so highly active, the brain is in a heightened state, never gets to do any of those subconscious processes. It is not the same thing at all, unfortunately.
1: In many ways, the genie is out of the bottle, whether it's AI or social media or what have you. How can we even begin to put it back? You talk in the book about what parents and educators and kids can do. Where do we start?
0: I, from a school level, go back to the computer lab. This idea of one-to-one laptops where every kid has their own laptop or tablet, that's been the biggest mistake. That has the lowest impact on learning we've seen in tech. So get rid of that. If we can agree a kid doesn't need a smartphone, then we can agree they don't need a slightly larger smartphone in the form of a computer in front of them. You reinstitute the lab. So we do have computers in school. We do teach about them. It's just happening in the lab. Now I, as a teacher, right now the default is tech. Time to take notes, get out your computer. Time to read a book, get out your computer. If I know there is tech, but it's across the school, I now have to make a decision. Is it worth getting my kids up, traipsing them across the campus, sitting them down, getting them logged on? If the answer is yes, the tool is there. But 9 times out of 10, the answer is going to be no. I was just using that because it was convenient. Is there a better way to learn and teach? So just reinstitute the lab, get it out of kids' hands, and get friction back into the decision process. We're going to be doing a little bit better with it.
1: The book is called The Digital Delusion, Dr. Jared Cooney Horvath. Thank you very much for your time. This has been a fascinating conversation.
0: Oh, thank you, and great questions. Thank you for chatting today.
1: This September marks the 25th anniversary of the 9/11 terrorist attacks, and my guest this morning is Matt Bocci. He's the author of Sway. It's the first book written by a child of 9/11, if you will. Matt's dad was killed in the North Tower that morning. Matt, good morning and welcome. Part of the book is about, obviously, what happened that day as you remember it as a 9-year-old child. And part of the book is your search for sobriety. And I'm wondering how those two intertwine.
2: Well, I immensely struggled after my dad passed away. And it really started from the day itself when I came home from school and I saw the footage. And on that day, they showed a little bit more graphic footage on TV, on the news, and footage that they no longer showed the day after. And so some of the stuff that I saw that afternoon severely traumatized me. And as I journeyed through becoming a young adult and then an adult, I really battled this idea of what happened to my father inside that building. And the unknown and the uncertainty and all the just the grief that I was dealing with in general led me down the road of drug and alcohol abuse. And it's kind of a beautiful story in a sense, too, because my journey to sobriety finally came and I've been sober over 11 years. And in the 11 years of sobriety that I now have, it's also been an ebb and flow of healing and peace to sort of accept my dad's story and accept the fact that I will not know all the answers and I will never know all the answers. And so that's a big gift that I've been given as a result of sobriety.
1: And the journey through your sobriety has not been the smoothest of one. You've been in and out of rehab a couple of times, and you tell the story in your book of coming out of rehab and sitting down with your mom. And she says, I think you need to go away for a longer time. And your anger was understandable. Like, I want to be with my family. Now you're going to send me away again. What was that part of your journey like?
2: Well, I was addicted to opiates and benzodiazepines, and I needed a lot longer treatment than a 10-day detox. And I thought that I can go to a detox facility for a week or 10 days, I'd get out and I'd be okay. And I quickly learned after in and outs of detox facilities over about 2.5 years that was never going to last. And finally, I accepted that my mom was right, and I did need some more intensive care and treatment. And I thank God every day that she pushed me to do that, because I believe in my heart I would not be sober to this day had I not gone to a longer treatment center.
1: Early in your sobriety, you talk in the book that you bounced from job to job. What do you think you were looking for at that time?
2: Prior to sobriety, you mean?
1: No, after sobriety, you talk in the book about going from job to job. You were looking for something before you ultimately, embarked on becoming a public speaker.
2: So I sort of thought to myself that maybe my failures in finance were a result of my drug addiction, and that certainly probably played a role. And I only went into finance because I wanted to be like my dad, and I wanted to keep his name alive and maybe make a name for myself in that business. I thought maybe sobriety would give me a different look and sort of insight into that world. And so finally, even though I had written the book in my first year of sobriety, or really towards the tail end of my first year of sobriety, I accepted that that career, that industry was not for me. And it actually took me getting laid off in September 2019 and finally saying, okay, I'm just going to pursue the book and I'm going to pursue what's going to make me happy. And I got my book deal in February of 2020, obviously right before COVID hit. And then once COVID hit, we made the decision to publish the book for September 2020. And then from there, my journey just grew. I started getting inquiries from schools. I had been doing a little bit of public speaking at schools, but not fully and not for a career or job. And then once the book came out and I started doing a lot of media around the book, I started getting inquiries from schools, and I've been traveling the country for the last 6 years now, telling my story all over the country at schools all over.
1: We've reached a point now where 25 years passed. We've reached a point where there is a pre-9/11 and a post-9/11. But for a full generation of people, many of whom you speak to in middle schools and high schools and colleges, they don't know a world before 9/11. I don't know if difficult's the right word, but how hard is it to relate to them? What happened that day? Because it's probably now just a couple of pages in a history book, Matt.
2: And even for some schools and some curriculums, it's not at all. It's just briefly talked about on the day, which is a whole nother discussion. But I've now entered the world of students that I'm speaking to that have come up to me after the presentation, especially in the New York, New Jersey area. And they've mentioned that they lost their grandfather or their grandmother on 9/11. It's astounding to me. I also had to accept in doing the work that I do that the kids today will never understand. I've honestly had to sort of explain it to my wife. My wife grew up in Miami, and during 9/11, she lived down there. So she didn't understand from my perspective and from the perspectives of all the people who lived in this area during 9/11, how much this affected us, because we all knew someone. Whether you lost someone personally or not, everyone knew someone, and you felt that loss, and the city felt the loss. So I really had to accept that the kids will not understand, and I can't take the things that I see online as an example, memes and jokes and all that type of stuff. I can't take it seriously because they just will never understand it, and I can't pretend that they will be able to understand it.
1: You mentioned your wife. Even in your own immediate family, your youngest brother has no pre-9/11 recollection whatsoever.
2: Yeah, and for him, obviously not knowing my father at all. I my heart breaks for him when I think about it. He has four photos with my dad, two of which were taken in the hospital when he was born. And the other two are the family photos we had on our one and only family trip as a family of four boys right before my dad passed away. And I've tried my best to answer his questions and talk about my dad and keep his memory alive and explain things that he would not know or remember, obviously, himself. As we've gotten older, he's sort of explained to me too how there were parts of his life that were hard in high school, as an example, kids making fun of it because they didn't grow up in the pre-9/11 world to know what it was like. And they didn't grow up, they weren't in school that day when it happened, and they don't remember the fear and how scared everyone was and the sadness around it. So it's allowed me and my brothers to get closer as well because we can talk about it in our own ways and our own perspectives. And I try my best to look at it through different lenses to understand what they don't know and try to explain to them what I do know and how I can help them.
1: You've mentioned a couple of times in this conversation about keeping your dad's legacy alive, and you now have a baby boy. He's about 9 months old, and I'm looking at pictures of him on your Instagram page, Matt, and he is about the same age that my son was, who graduated with your brother from Madison High School. He's about the same age that my son Matt was on 9/11. And I'm looking at that picture and I kind of see some of you in there and I see some of your dad in his face as well. What's that experience been like for you having a son in his name?
2: So my dad wanted to name me after him and decided at the last minute not to do it. And then as each brother was born, he said, you know what, I'm going to give them each their own identity. My youngest brother, when he was born, my dad wanted to name him John Paul after him. And as a 9-year-old boy, I said, that's not fair. I'm the oldest. I should have been named after you. And it was a whole family joke. But he obviously then continued with naming my brother Paul after his middle name. And so as a way to sort of homage my father and keep his name alive, I wanted to name my son after him, and he's the next generation. And so it's really allowed me to look at my mom in a different light and understand how much she went through. I mean, I'm 34 years old. My mom was 36 when my dad died. My dad was 38 years old when he passed away. And just I've had a new appreciation for my mom and for my father. But it's been the biggest blessing of my life. I mean, I've learned, obviously, through everything I've gone through, that life is short and not to take it for granted. And there are times where I do still take it for granted, and I need to sort of just sit back and enjoy the little things sometimes. And like yesterday was a prime example of that. I just spent the afternoon with him, my son, one-on-one, and it was just a beautiful afternoon, and just to appreciate it, you know?
1: The book is called Sway. It's the first book written by a child of 9/11. You can get information about Matt and the book and his speaking on his website, MatthewJohnBocci.com. Matt, thank you so much for your time this morning. I really appreciate it.
2: Thank you for having me on.
1: The Morristown Festival of Books 2026 event coming October 9th and 10th in Morristown. And joining us this morning is Wendy Supron. She is the chair of the Morristown Festival of Books. Wendy, good morning. Thanks for joining us.
3: Good morning.
1: I understand you're pretty busy right now.
3: Yeah. It's always crazy, you know, August through October. And then there's a lull for 10 days. As you know, this is lucky 13 for us. This is our 13th year, which is really hard to believe because it was started as a could we, couldn't we, and 13 years later, I guess we can.
1: Tell us about this year's keynote speaker, Wendy.
3: It's my favorite topic. We are so honored to have Malcolm Gladwell. You may know him from The Tipping Point or The Outliers. He has a new book. Let's see if I can... No, it'll be backwards, right? Well, anyway, it's called The American Way of Killing. It's about gun violence, not guns, gun violence. And the book comes out. It's his usual way of doing it. He takes all these facts and makes it into a wonderful story and based on true happenings. So it reads the same way as his other books. That book comes out September 28th. So that's fantastic for us. You know, nobody will really have it by then because your keynote ticket, which is at MPAC this year again, includes a signed copy of his book. Everyone will get that. So we're glad that it's new and people should be excited to have it in their hands. So.
1: And obviously a topic that many of us here in the United States for one reason or another are very interested in.
3: Yes. Well, somebody said to me, is it controversial? And I said, guns are controversial. I've never heard someone say, yeah, we need more gun violence. So I don't think it's controversial. I think it's going to be insightful. So I've read it. I think it's wonderful. And it takes away some of the truths that we tell ourselves that are not really truths. So it was very interesting. So anyway, and one thing I learned about Malcolm Gladwell, The Tipping Point, which everyone says was his best book, it was on the bestseller list for over 6 years. Some authors would die for it to be on for a week. 6 years. So anyway.
1: You mentioned that this is the 13th year, and you started out with the idea of, what if we put together a book festival? What point did you realize, Wendy, that you had a hit on your hands, and this was something that people were going to be looking forward to on an annual basis?
3: And I have to give credit for Linda Hellstrom. She's our founder. She had gone to the Savannah Book Festival and said, hey, why not Morristown? And put together a group of volunteers. And I will tell you, that group of volunteers is still volunteering. Our board is made up of those people, including me. I want to say that after year two, we started getting donations and people asking when it was coming. And even during COVID, you know, we stopped for a year and we stopped the keynote for 2 years. We had a very small second year of COVID, very small. People were reaching out. Is it going to happen? Is it going to happen? And we decided, you know what, let's try and make it happen. And we had it outside, you know, in tents. So when people start asking you, right, when is it coming? That's when you know it's a success. We used to have a summer event to get our name out. We don't need that anymore. And the other thing that cracks me up is we do a survey, an online survey at the end of the year, at the end of the festival, of people. Did you come? Did you like it? You know, and how can we get the word out? And so many people's responses, don't get the word out. I don't want to be crowded. I think you made it when people say that. So
1: one of the special aspects of it, and I think it's so important to get kids starting reading early, is Kid Fest. Tell us about that.
3: So Kid Fest, we call it a festival within a festival, is a standalone event. It happens on St. Peter's Church in a big, humongous tent. There are going to be 40 authors. And the way I describe Kid Fest is like a farmer's market. The authors alphabetically sit around. They're authors from picture books all the way to chapter books for middle school. The authors stay there all day to meet and greet the kids. We had complaints that people said, oh, my kid really likes X, and X is only going to be there at 2 o'clock. I can't get there. So now the authors stay all day and interact at different points. Specific authors will be pulled out to speak at another tent or another venue. This year it's the anniversary of the Babysitters Club. So a bunch of the Babysitter Club authors are doing a panel. The Dork Diary authors are back. Dan Gutman is back with his Crazy Science books. We expect a huge crowd. And so it's rain or shine, it's under the tent. The books are there. Every author will autograph the book. There's crafts to do. There's face painting, balloons. It's an event. We get thousands of kids. It's an event.
1: You also have a teen writing contest. What's the response been like over the years, Wendy?
3: The teen writing contest has really taken off. What we do is we advertise for all schools in all of New Jersey for high school students. We ask them to submit either a very short story, a poem, or a short story or poem. And then they submit it. We have a team of librarians, English teachers, other teachers. We even have a student who looks at it, and they decide who is the winner. It has grown in where we used to get like 20, 30 to over 200 kids who send in their writing. It's wonderful. It's really wonderful.
1: You mentioned earlier in our conversation about volunteers. How can people become part of the event, Wendy?
3: Well, what I'd like people to do is look at our website, which is morristownbooks.org. And right now you can see a lot of things. You can read about Malcolm Gladwell. You can see every adult author and their book who is coming on Saturday. You can see all the children's authors and who is coming on Saturday. And then within the website, you can see how you can volunteer. We train 100 volunteers day of. These people are in the venues, directing traffic, giving instructions, helping selling books, monitoring the lines for book signing, because every adult author will, after their talk, will go to the book tent and sign books. So, but you missed asking me about the main event on Saturday, and I just have to make sure everyone understands we have 45 authors coming to 5 venues. It's free. No reservations, no tickets. Afterwards, people say, oh, I was going to go, but I didn't have a ticket. No tickets. Just pop in, take a seat, and listen. We have some really fantastic authors coming. So my favorite, Anna Quinlan. In 13 years, we've never had her. She's coming. We have a guy named Roos. He is the New York Times technology writer, and he is the host of the podcast Hard Fork. He talks of his book about AI. We have people coming to talk about, we have tons of fiction. We have every genre. We have cookbooks, fiction, nonfiction. But so I don't forget, we have David Poe. He's wrote Apple, 50 Years of Apple. We have, Maria Semple. She wrote Way to Go, Bernadette. She has a new book called Go Gentle. A big summer hit this year was Dolly All the Time. Annabelle Monaghan, she's coming. And we also have Nathaniel Philbrick. He is a historian. He has a new book coming out October 6th. It's about the gold rush. And so he'll be presenting. But there are, as I said, 45 adult authors at 5 venues. The grid, what tells you who's coming at what time at what venue, that'll be out in mid-September. But right now you can just see who is coming. So
1: I have to tell you that of all the interviews that I do for this program, Jersey Magazine, many and most of them are involving authors. So I'm reading a lot of books. I find it kind of funny that this is an interview about a book festival and there's no book for me to read.
3: I know. Well, and somebody said, well, I'm going to read Malcolm's book ahead of him. Well, yeah, you're going to have to read it on the 28th. So we are very lucky to get these authors. So Kevin Roos, as I said, who is the New York Times tech guy, his book comes out late. So we always have authors who allow us to let their books come out early for them. If their book is supposed to be submitted in, you know, mid-October, they say, okay, you can release it 2 weeks early for us. So it's great.
1: Malcolm Gladwell is this year's keynote speaker. It is the Morristown Festival of Books coming October 9th and 10th. You can get all the details at morristownbooks.org. Wendy Supron, thank you so much for your time and best of luck with this year's event.
3: Thank you.
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0: Welcome to In the Middle. I'm Joey Block. We have a lot to get to. Let's get right in the middle of it. Happy Jewish New Year's to those who celebrate. Hope you are enjoying this time with friends and family and loved ones as you ring in the new year here in the Jewish faith. Obviously, a lot to talk to in terms of state politics. There's just seems to be that one story that's dominating the news cycle. Lieutenant Governor Dale Caldwell is currently under investigation for allegations of inappropriate conduct with women. According to the New York Times, the probe was triggered by a May 6 letter from an anonymous resident. The letter accuses Caldwell of bringing uninvited female guests to three events. He also faces allegations of improperly offering jobs. Another woman telling the Times that she did not receive any money for appearing with Caldwell, nor was she romantically involved with him. When asked about the letter, Governor Sherrill declined to comment on it, saying the matter is a subject of an ongoing investigation. The probe into Caldwell has been underway for months now, but has only recently come to light. Joining me now is former New Jersey 30th Legislative District Republican Assemblyman Ned Thompson. Assemblyman Thompson, thanks for coming on.
1: Well, I appreciate being asked.
0: Lieutenant Governor Dale Caldwell is currently facing an internal investigation by the Sherrill administration over accusations of inappropriate behavior with women and possible ethics violations. Caldwell has denied the allegations, writing in a letter to state officials saying, quote, "I have never asked anyone out on a date, hit on, or pursued anyone romantically while conducting official business as Lieutenant Governor and Secretary of State. I take these allegations extremely seriously." He went on to say, quote, "While I am troubled by this accusation, as the first single black man to serve at this level in government, I suspect that there will be other false accusations or rumors in the future. Unfortunately, this is the current political environment. False accusations, especially against people of color, seem to be commonplace." Just your general thoughts here on what do you make of this controversy and these allegations against him?
1: Well, I can't speak with any specificity about the validity of these particular charges. Obviously, they're under investigation. I do believe that I don't agree with the Lieutenant Governor that it's people of color. And quite frankly, I think it's been more spread across the board, regardless of race. Just look at Maine. Look at the other states that have had these types of problems. It's not just isolated to folks of color. I think it's been spread pretty much evenly above all races that have been in politics. And politics has gotten quite toxic, and that's unfortunate. And quite frankly, that's one of the things that we're trying to work against with our PAC, and one of our issues that we wanted to turn down the volume of that and train people that you don't need that type of gotcha politics to win, nor is it best for the state or the country.
0: And we're definitely going to discuss more of your PAC in a moment here, but just focusing on the way the Sherrill administration has handled this, because Governor Sherrill has come under fire for how she's gone about these accusations. The governor telling reporters last week, quote, "I'm not going to confirm or deny whether there's an ongoing investigation, but what I can commit to people is that any complaints are taken very seriously," close quote. How would you rate the way the Sherrill administration has gone about this?
1: Well, quite frankly, the position that you can't confirm or deny that there's an investigation is ludicrous. Of course there's an investigation. Charges have been made. When a charge has been made, an allegation has been made, an investigation is launched as a matter of course. It's not up to her. It's up to law enforcement. And quite honestly, that's been already done. I'm just quite taken aback by her position of not being able to confirm or deny. I think more appropriate would be that I don't comment on ongoing investigations would be more appropriate.
0: Now, your former colleagues in the state legislature have criticized the way this probe has been handled thus far. The response from Republican state lawmakers has varied from calling for Caldwell's resignation to questioning why he's not being put on administrative leave and even pressing for Cheryl for greater transparency. How should GOP lawmakers deal with this issue?
1: Well, I think they can speak for themselves. Me as a GOP lawmaker, former, obviously, I would say at the very least that he's put on administrative leave, at the very least. If calling for someone's resignation or to step down before there's been any investigation into the validity of the charges, I think is a bit premature, but clearly he should not be in a position that continues the ability for these activities to continue.
0: Now, someone more notable in this realm in state politics is speaking out about the woman at the center of the Al Alvarez controversy during the Murphy administration. Assemblywoman Katie Brennan is speaking out in a statement. She says, quote, "These are very serious allegations that deserve a thorough and independent investigation. Anyone who uses the power of public office to mistreat the people around them has no business holding it," close quote. There also are people in the state legislature who say that the legislative body should be holding an investigation. Does there need to be an investigation outside the Cheryl administration, whether it's something done independently or by the state legislature?
1: Any investigation of this magnitude should be taken outside the administration, clearly. I agree that they should be taken very seriously. And as before they actually can make any definitive action as to what penalty or anything else should be done, the investigation has to be completed, clearly. Should he step down in the meantime? I think administrative leave is at very, very least. And quite frankly, I don't think that the last shoe has dropped on this particular issue.
0: You say the last shoe hasn't dropped. Are you saying you think we're going to see more, that more stuff is going to come out as this investigation unfolds?
1: I agree, yes. I think there is going to be more.
0: I want to switch gears here and discuss your party in particular. Republicans lost seats in the state legislature last cycle. All 120 seats will be on the ballot next year. What does your party need to do to win back seats in 2027?
1: Well, I think they have to tell their story better than they have. They have to convince the voters that they have the right answer. And quite frankly, the condition of our economy, the exodus of not only residents, but businesses, they're voting with their feet. The taxation of the state is out of control. They have not taken anything that we've suggested seriously. I've served on the budget committee. I'm an enrolled actuary, so I've been in finance and budgetary issues all my life. And I have never seen the mismanagement of a budget that is of this magnitude. When I started, it was $34 billion. Today, it's $61 billion. And that's 8 years later. That's absurd. You can't run a state by driving your revenue generation from the state. That is the most poignant thing I can say about what has to happen with New Jersey. They have to reverse course entirely, because the course that we're on is heading for the rocks with the ship. It's unavoidable. You can't keep on taxing people into oblivion. And that is the biggest problem that we have in the state of New Jersey.
0: You mentioned finances and the budget. Her latest budget has come under fire here because of the Stay and Jay program. The administration advocated for, and the governor ultimately signed in, a budget which brought the eligibility threshold down from $500,000 a year to $200,000 a year. That has faced a lot of blowback, especially from seniors who were not really too fond of staying in the state of New Jersey to begin with and now are considering leaving. Was that a mistake for the administration to lower the threshold for that? And if so, what needs to be done going forward?
1: Lowering thresholds is whether it be the stay in New Jersey or the senior freeze or whatever these issues are, it's just raising the amount of revenue that will not be paid out, because to qualify, you have to be at a lower income level, obviously, to be receive any benefit from the programs, regardless of what they are. They're just cutting them in half. They couldn't afford them in the first place. They were ill thought of from the inception. And quite frankly, from my perspective and from what I know of my clientele, and that's pretty much about 22,000 participants in pension plans I administered, the top third do not live in the state of New Jersey any longer. They just don't. And here's what happens with that. What people don't realize is the public employees that leave this state take their pension with them to another state in which they don't pay tax on. They don't shop in New Jersey. They don't support the economy of New Jersey. And they have no way to afford New Jersey. These types of programs that are just, quite frankly, a pittance of trying to keep people in the state when they raise their taxes and have not indexed the tax rates because of the increase in income in general, is a tax increase every year as inflation goes up. There's going to be no end. And Trenton doesn't seem to have any answer for that when we have a one-party rule. And that's the problem. Do you realize, you mentioned that we lost seats. You're right, in the assembly. We lost 6 seats in the assembly, and now they have 57, we have 23, and they can bring a bill to the floor, pass it under an emergency that has never been through committee or debated, get it voted into law and sent to the governor's desk without anyone even ever seeing it, except the Democrats. That is just incredible to think of. And how are you going to make a state more economical if you have one party that doesn't seem to have any answer to raise revenue other than taxation?
0: So it sounds like to me that you don't think it matters what the eligibility threshold is for Stay NJ at all, that you just think the program is flawed altogether?
1: Flawed altogether in the first place. Absolutely flawed altogether in the first place. If you want to keep people in New Jersey, reduce your taxes. To take their money and then give it back to them like we're being an act of largesse, you took my money in the first place. Why do I have to ask you for it back? It's counterintuitive. As Brian Berg, as representative, a good friend, Brian Bergen would say, it was a hoax. It was a joke. And he's not wrong. It was a political play to try and say we're doing something, anything, to say that they're trying to help the citizens of New Jersey.
0: I want to go back to, in terms of GOP's expanding the base here. During your time in the state assembly, you represented a district with a large Orthodox Jewish population. Republicans have made gains with Jewish voters in recent years. How vital is this community to the GOP's success in future elections?
1: Well, I think that they have effect in one district, mine. Lakewood is the largest concentration of the Orthodox community. They have branched out into Toms River, Jackson, Howell, Bricktown, other areas, but not to the extent that they are in Lakewood. So as far as their influence in that legislative district 30, it's a very big district. It's a very big influence, clearly. They're one of the largest, if not the largest, voting bloc itself, because they're controlled by the VOD. The VOD makes the selection. The VOD is the governmental, internal governmental of the Orthodox community. And what the VOD says goes. Now, what they have done in the past is they've taken one of their own, changed parties, because they thought they'd get better treatment if they had a Democrat being elected, which I don't know whether it has or not, but haven't, I think, succeeded in the amount that they were hoping it would have. However, the community itself decided to elect one Republican and one Democratic legislator, and Bob Singer is their senator, also of Lakewood. So they had a strong influence there. Statewide, I'm not sure that it's going to be as significant as it is in that one district.
0: Now, broadening out the conversation to Jewish voters in general, talking about Reformed Jewish voters and other denominations within the faith, because there are populations of Jewish Americans who are in other parts of the state, in Passaic County, in parts of Morris County, and Bergen County, that could potentially be influential, and some of them being swayed over by the Israel issue of the last few years. Could that be something that the GOP taps into at large? I know you said the Orthodox Jewish population, maybe not so much, but what about generically Jewish Americans? Is that a demographic the Republicans really need to talk to?
1: Absolutely. They need to talk to all demographics. The Orthodox, the non-Orthodox, every religion, every group needs to be spoken with, and spoken with Republicans, and so that they can tell their story, so they can show that the conservativeness of their lines is the same conservativeness of the Republican Party. It's very important.
0: Now, I want to discuss your political action committee that you just launched recently. It's aimed at recruiting and developing a younger generation of Republican leaders in New Jersey. What made you decide to create this PAC?
1: Well, knowing the average, and again, as an actuary, I can tell you that we don't live forever. And the fact of the matter is that the aging population, the baby boomers per se, is the largest population in the world, not just in the United States. And they are aging. And as they work their way through the life cycle, we need to start building a bench. And we haven't done that. Now, the Democratic Party has done a very good job of motivating their young Democrats. We need to do the same, and not only just help them get involved, but educate them, recruit them. These are going to be the generational leaders that come next. And we have to have a means for them to get involved and a place to go to be nurtured in a way that they can start on the boards of education, planning boards, local politics, work their way through and not be afraid of it, not be intimidated by the toxicity of what's been going on, because they control whether it's going to be toxic or not. And it's about time that we had somebody that would stand up for them, give them the tools, help them get involved at this point. It's very, very important. We want to engage, educate, recruit the next generation of leaders. I mean, that's really what the PAC is for.
0: You mentioned that you want to start by going into local races, including school board. How are you going about this? Like, are you going to seek specific people out to say, hey, you should run, we're going to back you? Or are you're going to see who's out there and anyone you see has potential, say, hey, we're going to get behind you?
1: Well, I think that you never know where the next rising star will come from. But I think the issue is that you have to try. You have to get out and reach out to folks. Put on outreach in the sense of school boards are one, local elections are another. Statewide, county, there are many ways that you can bring younger folks in to understand how government actually works. You know, I said to my wife, you know, I was mayor in 2001, and there's people that still see me in the grocery store and say, "How are you, mayor?" After 11 years in local office and 7 years in the assembly. So it's people are involved in their own lives. And to get ones to have the time and desire to make the life better for not only them, but for their kids and their kids' kids is really what we're trying to develop at this point. There's a lot of us right now, but as that population ages out, we're going to need the next group of leaders to come up and step up. And that's what, so yes, how are we going to do that? We do outreach. We'll put on any type of event that would bring folks in to discuss what's on their mind and reach out to those people that really have the fervor to continue in to start into that process. I started basically back in 1997 until now. So it's been a while. My family was, 1915, my great-grandfather was sitting in the assembly in the seat that I sat in. He also was first elected mayor of Avon and spent almost 20 years in that position. Bought the water tower from Patterson. My father was involved and ran for office. Unsuccessfully, but he ran. And it gave me the bug to step up and, you know, do what I can to help.
0: You talk about your own service here. You've been away from the state legislature for a couple years now. You ran last year for your old job and lost. Do you plan to run for public office again in the future?
1: It depends on what the office is and what the redistricting is. Every 10 years we redistrict, and the district we left prior to 30 being redistricted, we had all my towns from Avon or from Bradley Beach all the way down to Brielle, then west all the way to Howell and Lakewood Point Borough. So it was an entirely different makeup and demographic. Depending on what happens in the next redistricting, which will be in 2 years, actually 4 years from now, we'll see. But I think my main focus is going to be the PAC and getting younger folks to run.
0: So you're not ruling it out. If you have the right set of circumstances, you could see yourself running for state assembly once again?
1: State assembly, maybe not, but it is a possibility, but I think my skill set is more used in an advisory capacity and a mentoring capacity than it is being an elected office.
0: Now, before we go here, I just want to dive more into the PAC. I know you say it's more based on local elections here, but there are some big elections coming up. I mean, we have state legislative elections that are going to be next year. We have a governor's mm-hmm. race that's coming up in 3 years. Does your PAC plan on getting involved in any of those races?
1: Oh, yes. Absolutely.
0: And do you have any people in mind who you're thinking of getting behind? Are you talking to anybody?
1: Well, there are a good crop of younger folks that we're trying to mentor now. Any specific individuals, I wouldn't, you know, hazard a guess at this point. But what we're going to offer is our ability. We're not just going to be a PAC that sits quietly by and just writes checks. What we want to be is very active in the process. We're going to do AI, native AI production that gives the production of statewide, giving fast local information, putting out content about races and about what's going on in the state every week, so they're informed. people have so much going on in their own life. We want to be able to give them the information on what's going on in the state to hopefully entice them to come and run for office, but also back to candidates they are. We want to use a modern data strategy. It's not just going to be, you know, birth dates and renters and owners and history and genders. Young voters are not in attendance. They have to be involved and wish to do the task, because it is work. There's no doubt about it. Right now, 77% of the 18 to 34-year-olds on digital platforms and getting their information from something other than a television set, whether it be TikTok, Instagram, Reddit, Super, Substack, podcasts. We're reaching out in those venues. We're going to go out the mainstream, the gatekeepers that keep the conversation. Independent media is going to come out, local, you know, validators, so that we can have the truth going out to them. People keep on talking about fake news. It all has its own bias, its own twist. We want to be right down the middle and say, all right, these are the facts. This is how things are actually going on in our area. And this is, we want to take care of New Jersey first. The nation will has their problems. New Jersey has their problems. New Jersey needs to be strong again, needs to be Republican again, because it was for many, many years. But in the last 2.5 decades, it's been run by the Democrats. And now the wheels are falling off, and we're going to put them back on.
0: Well, we'll certainly see where your efforts go. We'll be watching them for sure. Former New Jersey 30th Legislative District Republican Assemblyman Ned Thompson, thank you so much for joining me. Really appreciate it.
1: Thank you, Joey.
0: Thank you so much for listening. It has been a pleasure. We'll be back again next week with more In the Middle right here on Fox Sports New Jersey.
2: NBC News Radio, I'm Lisa Taylor. Millions across the West, from Arizona to Montana, are at risk of flash flooding today because of monsoon weather. It's monsoon season in the Southwest, and forecasters say a significant surge of moisture from Mexico is expected to push thunderstorm activity into the Rockies this weekend. Today, forecasters warn that heavy downpours can fill dry washes quickly, and gusty winds could create dust storms. Areas recovering from wildfires can expect debris flows, and hikers are being urged to avoid canyons and arroyos. President Trump has signed a bill allowing him to place more sanctions on Russia. Jim Forbes has the latest.
3: The measure, called the Lindsey Graham Sanctioning Russia and Iran Act of 2026, was signed into law on Friday. It targets Russia's economy over its continued war with Ukraine and even expands sanctions on Iran. Under the bill, President Trump can impose tariffs on countries that are within the top five of those that purchase Russian oil, a group which includes China and India.
2: California Governor Gavin Newsom has signed an executive order calling for more AI regulation. The order, signed Friday, calls for more outside experts to check on the safety and security of AI, along with independent reviews. The executive order brings together top experts who will, within 2 months, suggest ways for California to make its AI safety laws even stronger, like creating safety plans and requiring emergency shutoff switches for advanced AI. Amazon's Fall Prime Day event will make its return on October 6th and 7th. Customers will be able to shop for deals across a variety of categories, including tech, tools, home essentials, and everyday basics. 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Prime memberships, which cost $139 per year, provide access to steep discounts and limited-time price cuts. 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
7: I've seen Derrick Henry in the Ravens defense carry Lamar to wins. I've seen Spags in that defense carry Mahomes to a Super Bowl. John Elway had a great defense in Terrell Davis. That's when he really started winning. Josh Allen, size, athleticism, arm, all best in class. Since he entered the league, he has 308 touchdowns. Easily the most. He has already got 9 through 2 weeks. But Colin, they have James Cook. Yeah, he's good. Since James Cook, running back, arrived in Buffalo, since that time, Josh Allen has 20 more rushing touchdowns than James Cook. James Cook's got 42 touchdowns since he arrived. Josh has four seasons with that many or more. It's a totally different class.
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0: under in the LSU-Ole Miss game. LSU got some NFL draftable dudes in their front defensively. I just don't think that it's going to be a wide open. Think of that Ole Miss Louisville game. I don't think that's what you're getting tonight. I think points are harder to come by. I like the under in this one. Both coaching staffs know each other so well. So I like under 58.5 that one. I like over 58.5 in Mississippi State, South Carolina. Both teams up tempo, quick. You got a lot of plays to be made. Mississippi State, no havoc rate, no pressure rate. So I think South Carolina's going to score, and they're going so fast. I think we get over 58.5. And I'll go with Georgia State quarterback Cameron Brown taking on UCF today. I still like over 156.5 passing yards. I gave it to you and prop it up. I think he gets there. I think that he's been the right quarterback choice for them. Not going up against the monsters of the Midway over there in UCF, so I like over 156.5. Probably playing from behind, passing opportunities later in the game. I like the higher as far as that goes right there. Man, the table is set. Let's have a day, huh? Ball fiesta. Have a good day.
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0: We're going to get Plexico and TJ's opinions on this very topic. Should Arch be punished? Should Arch still be up for the Heisman? Will that have any bearing on the voting? We'll see. We're going to talk about all those things. This is Up On Game. It's Fox Sports Radio. Stay locked in because I think this is going to be a very, very interesting topic. All right, we'll be right back. Up On Game, Fox Sports Radio.
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1: In college football, number 2 Georgia has just taken a 14-0 lead at Arkansas midway through the second quarter on a 2-yard touchdown run by Chauncey Bowens. 6th-ranked Ohio State up 21-0 over Kent State 2 minutes into the second quarter, the Buckeyes scoring their 3rd touchdown on a 4-yard TD run by Isaiah West. Number 14, Penn State, up 20-3 over the University at Buffalo, just over 2 minutes into the second quarter. At Wembley Stadium in London, Kansas has just taken a 7-3 lead over Arizona State on a 72-yard punt return for a touchdown. And how about this? North Carolina, a 14-3 lead at Clemson 4 minutes into the second quarter on a 3-yard touchdown run by DeMond June and a 15-yard touchdown pass from Billy Edwards to Benjamin Hall. I'm Isaac Lohenkron.
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6: 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And Plax, man, you were a 757 product. And everybody knew who Plax was growing up around here, man.
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7: All right, all right, all right. Welcome into Hour 2. Hope you enjoyed Hour 1 of Up on Game. It is TJ Hushmanzada, Plaxico Burress. I'm LeVar Arrington. We got some more topics to get to, and we will get to Up on Game, Down on Game. I haven't been here, so I don't know how y'all did on y'all picks, but I know this. I shall start my reign of dominance today over both of y'all. All right. Speaking of dominance, well, it looks like Texas has the opportunity to become a dominant force this season, but not without some controversy and a little bit of, well, apologies. We got an apology from Arch Manning, and we got an apology from Coach Sarkisian based upon the way Sarkisian handled the post-game interview of Holly Rowe after they had the major victory against Ohio State. Now, Arch Manning was being interviewed, and the media asked him about the scenario. Arch, you know, said, did you see all of the online, you know, content that's going around? There was an AI. There were a ton of AI videos that were generated, and one showed Sarkisian slapping Holly Rowe. All right. Now, let me preface this by saying I do not condone any type of violence, assaults, anything that are connected to people, not just women, but people, but definitely women. So let me get that out of the way. But there was a lot of blowback and a lot of backlash towards Arch Manning to the tone of there should be a punishment. He should lose endorsement deals for actually laughing about a video that showed Sarkisian in an AI video showing him slapping Holly Rowe. Now, it kept growing. Sarkisian finally comes out, and he had this to say about the situation. Well, not the situation, but he offered an apology, fella. Here it is.
8: Obviously, Arch recognizes he made a mistake, and it's an unfortunate one. Nowhere do we condone domestic violence or violence against women. Nothing in our program says that, nor Arch individually. I think if he could take it back, he would. But he has since apologized to Holly. He's made a public apology. And, you know, our goal is that we can move forward and him be the guy that we all know that he is and what he represents.
7: Was this necessary, fellas? And I asked the question when we talked Heisman. Was it imperative to handle it this way for him to keep his Heisman hopes open? And should there have been any more done based off of what Arch did?
9: Arch is a young man that's learning. the do's and the don'ts. Like, he did something that obviously was wrong and many didn't agree with. Like, which can't crucify him for that. When we were growing up, we did way worse than this. Way worse. It just wasn't magnified the way it is, you know, with social media and things of that nature. He thought it was funny. He laughed about it, made a joke about it, and he realized, like, oh, nah, that wasn't the right thing to do. He apologized. You, at least for me, you move on. He's a young kid, and we have all been there and done that. All of us. Every last one of us. And so everybody want to throw rocks and hide their hand like they never threw any rocks. We've done way worse than this. And so I feel he's remorseful for what he did and what he said and, you know, making a joke out of that. But to me, once you apologize, you move forward. He's
10: that was
9: a
10: enough.
9: Young man.
10: There shouldn't be a punishment. He shouldn't lose endorsement deals or anything.
9: No. What did he do?
10: He made a mistake.
9: He apologized for it. Yeah. I just put somebody under the ground for one mistake. And I just don't think that's the way the world should work because
10: Is it a big enough mistake off the field where it could cost him the Heisman?
9: No. The people that are considered, let's just go to the politicians because they pretty much control everything that goes on in our country. They say the people do, but it's really the politicians. They've done way worse than this. Way worse. And they're making decisions for us and our children and the entire United States of America, our country. They've done way worse than this. What they lose.
11: Dang. See, we are always reminded, you know, every day, you know, every week, every month, in every sport, of what and how AI and their social media play such a part in everybody's lives and these young women and young men's lives. If you're in middle school, high school, professional, college. He laughed and made a joke about something that was made up. It wasn't even
10: real.
11: It wasn't even real. I don't believe that he would laugh at a situation if it would have really happened. And that's the way that I see it. I mean, these kids now, you know, with this whole social media thing, they continuously and all day long, they create memes and they make jokes. And they are meant for people to laugh and have fun with it. And now you have this young man who just came off the biggest victory, you know, of his life, winning that game last week against the number one. And was he wrong? I really don't think he was wrong. And people are taking it to the point to where, you know, we should disclude him and he should be losing sponsorships and NIL and all of those things. I mean, come on, man. We're talking about something that was generated and something that was made up. It didn't even happen. And that's the way that I look at it. You know, would he learn from it? Yes. He came out and apologized. I really don't think that he really had anything to apologize for. Just like DeVos said, I don't condone violence, but it didn't happen. It was something that was made up. So it wasn't even something that really happened. So I really see a big deal about it. He came out and apologized. Outside of that, what do you want the young man to do? I mean, we see skits every day on social media.
10: And they be dark. Dark humor for certain.
11: Yes.
10: Way darker than that.
11: Yes. And we laugh and we be like, damn, that was teetering along the line of disrespect. But it's created for comedy. I mean, we just talked about the whole Drewski thing a couple of weeks ago.
10: Yeah,
11: Drewski. I mean, it touched some people. People weren't happy about it, but we laughed. I mean, how could you not? But it's just one of those things with this social media and how people, you know, can perceive these kids just based off of a single action like Arch Manning had the other day.
10: Yeah, I made my statements on it earlier in the week, and I mean, I felt like I did it. I felt like the way I was getting attacked over it, I felt like I was the one that laughed at saying, did you see it, right? I think people, work way too hard to be outraged about things that have no real significant value whatsoever. I think we've gotten to the point of where things are so sensitive and how you handle things. I was just in the airport, right? I'm traveling, and I saw a sign that basically said this one right here is a non-discriminatory restroom. But it had a woman on, like, you know, male figure, woman figure to go into the restroom. But this one had a sign that basically was letting you know this is a non-discriminatory bathroom. Like, whatever the messaging, what it was.
11: It depends on your perspective.
10: I just feel like that's where we're getting to in the world today, where the sensitivities that are presented, that are put out there, it's like where is the standard anymore? Like, you can't, you're upset at him laughing at an AI video. It doesn't math with me. So the point I was making about the restroom is, if my wife and my daughter were in that restroom, if a person that came in there was identifying with something different and wasn't that, and was going into that restroom, what would we do? I can't sit there and be on that sensitive side of saying that I would be okay with it. Because I wouldn't. But with that being said, I just feel like we've gotten too sensitive in how we're viewing things, and to take them was it a mistake for him to say that? Was it a mistake for him to laugh and say that, or was he just it was not malicious? He was not saying that somebody should get hit. I just feel like where we're at now, the sensitivities are starting to take over. And we're not living in a very real world. It should have never been a story. I guess is the point I'm trying to get to. It should have never been a story. And if it were to impact him, it would be interesting to see, does that really follow him into the Heisman race? Will this be something that, you know, that is referenced this moment in time? Because it did become so big where the head coach had to come out and address it. So I don't know. Maybe it was because of how intense, like, the conversations socially became over what happened. But I just didn't understand how, where you have very real things that take place, like a potential man walking into a ladies' bathroom to go use the. Restroom. We have to take into consideration how we're going to handle things in a real world. That was an AI video. That was not real. And I don't understand how somebody could make that real enough where you can take the two and make them comparable, because I don't feel like they are. It's not comparable. But yet we're in a place now where the sensitivities of people coming out and mobbing, like, it's a mob mentality, will actually get you to the point of where they got to put a sign up in an airport and say, this is a non-discriminatory bathroom with a woman on the picture to go into the bathroom. That's strange to me, fellas. And maybe I'm getting old. Maybe this is telling my age.
11: Oh,
10: but
11: you know.
10: Listen, you can believe in what you want to believe in, and that's fine. You can do those things. But what if it impacts other people? And that's that. It's hard to, you shouldn't confuse those things. And I don't think what Arch Manning did should be confused with him basically, you know, condoning putting your hands on somebody, because I don't believe that that's what it was, even though that's what it was tried to be painted out to be. That's all. I mean, I'm off my soapbox, but I thought it was interesting. I hope that it isn't something that holds him back from the rest of what he's got going on, because you do know cancel culture is very real in our society right now. So I don't know, y'all get the last word on it.
9: Man, when you're young, you make mistakes, you say, you do things that as you mature you wouldn't do. And as long as you're genuine in that apology, you move forward.
10: People don't let people move on.
11: It should, Yeah, it shouldn't have been a non-story. Just like you said, this whole thing was happened because the way Sark, you know, walked off on Holly Rowe. I think that Sark apologizing was enough. I really don't even think that Arch Manning had to apologize for laughing at something that didn't happen.
10: Because I don't think he was laughing at her getting hit. I think he was laughing at the outrun. Anyways, all right, yeah. It's over. It seems like it's over, and apologies were issued. Again, I know all the parties involved. I know Holly Rowe. I know Steve Sarkisian. I know Arch Manning. We know the family. I hope everybody is okay from it, and that it wasn't taken out of context by Holly as to what Arch did. These people that make the content, they make this content. They're outrageous in how they do things. You mentioned Drewski. They do outrageous things for clicks and for attention, and they won. They won on this one. And sometimes it goes so far where it could actually impact somebody's career, and I don't buy it. I don't agree with that. Go after the people who made the content. That's how I feel about it. But anyway, let's get back to some lighter conversations, I guess maybe a little bit lighter. We're talking Michigan, Western Michigan. The Oversight Committee looked at the information. They came out and they told us what they thought about it. And, well, you'll be interesting to hear what that was all about. You're listening to Up On Game. That's TJ Hushmanzada. It's also Plexico Burris. I'm LeVar Arrington. We will take a quick break. But J-Lat, by the way, if you're a person that enjoys listening to the show and, well, you feel as though listening to the show with some good audio is in your best interest, make sure you get some J-Labs, man. It's great for gaming. It's great for your earbuds, your headphones, all those different things. 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I know I use them. 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Anyway, make sure you check them out. You could get it at Amazon, or you could get it on jlab.com. This is Up On Game. It's Fox Sports Radio. 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
2: We do have up on game, down on game coming up pretty soon here. Michigan, Western Michigan. The replay, it has been confirmed that there was an error in what took place, fellas. I just wonder that now the oversight committee does not have obviously the ability or the power to overturn a victory, but basically the replay protocols were not followed. And the outcome would have been different. It would have been 12-7. But here's the thing, not being able to change the outcome after the fact obviously has a major impact on both teams' season, especially Michigan. Obviously, they just had an impressive win against Oklahoma last weekend, and they look to build on that this weekend. But let's just say for the sake of discussion, fellas, what if they did overturn it? Like, would that be good for college football if they actually were able to? Because it's like so many times the outrage is like, oh, you got to overturn it. You got to overturn it. Well, what if they did? What if it actually happened? I don't know if there's ever been in the history of college football where a game was actually overturned this way. I would doubt it. But let's just say for the sake of discussion, what if they did overturn this victory and award the victory to Western Michigan and give the loss to Michigan? How you think that would have played out?
3: It would obviously been controversial, but it would have been the right thing. I mean, the game was over. It's not like when you overturn a game, it's like, oh, they made – it was like 7 seconds left, and so, you know, turnover on downs, so-and-so got the ball. The game was over. The last play had been played. And so when you do that, you're like, okay – game's over. And then they gave him another play. And I'll say this. They should have overturned it, but like Central Michigan, like, they really still beat you guys on a Hail Mary. It's still a Hail Mary. Like the chances of that being complete in the percentages is crazy.
4: But
3: yes, I felt like once you see zeros on the clock, your last play has been played, and they give you another play, they could have overturned it, but it's Michigan against Central Michigan. Had it been, let's say, Michigan against Notre Dame, would it have been overturned at a later date? Michigan against Ohio State. Michigan against any one of the Blue Bloods, because they are a Blue Blood. Would they have kept the decision the same is what I would want to know.
4: Hey, man, you know what? It's the Michigan way. That's just what it is.
2: Oh, wow. Okay,
4: they cheat. That's just what they do. It's the same reason why Jim Harbaugh left the program the way that he did, because of everything that was happening. And I've always said to myself, I be asking people, so Michigan opens up the season 4 home games in a row. I'm just trying to figure out how any college football team can play 8 home games and only 4 games on the road in a 12-game season. It's been going on forever. I don't know how they get 2 extra home games more than anybody else, but it just seems that, you know, these kind of things just follow the program. And they cheated those guys out of the game. You're talking about that Western Michigan had to.
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5: Now, Anthony Fusilli and Gus Selinkis.
8: That's right. That's right, everybody. Welcome to Rutgers Game Day here at SHI Stadium, and we're back, ready for Big Ten play. Gus, how you doing? How was your trip back from Boston? I was thinking about not coming back, but I decided against it. How about you?
9: Yeah, you know, it was a nice, easy drive down. Kind of ran into a little bit of storms on the way down, but other than that, you know, made a couple pit stops, and it's you know, it's great to be back home at SHI.
8: You know what? It's good to have you back. Did you check out that spread upstairs?
9: Yeah. Incredible as always.
8: Yes.
9: And I saw your popcorn machine too.
8: Yeah. Well, Schrager's big. Paul, you like the popcorn machine, right?
10: Absolutely. What's there not like? What is there not to like?
8: I mean, that might be. Is that your favorite up there? I like the Taylor ham, egg and cheese.
10: Actually, my favorite's what they have at halftime, the hot dogs.
8: You like the
10: cookies,
8: hot dogs, huh?
10: And the brownies.
8: Yeah, I like the cookies and the brownies. Who doesn't?
9: Right.
8: But the hot dogs, I need my hot dogs grilled. You know, yeah. I'm not a boiled hot dog guy. What about you?
9: Yeah, you definitely got to have them grilled.
8: All right.
9: Let's add that little char to it.
8: Yeah. Go with the burger, Paul. The burger's at least it's cooked, you know, not boiled.
10: I already had one today. Thank you very much.
8: How was it?
10: It was
8: okay?
10: Outstanding.
8: All right. Good.
10: Outstanding.
8: They do a good job here at Rutgers. They really do. And today we have first Big Ten game of the year, and the USC, the Trojans, come in. Obviously, a very good Trojan team. Comes in at 3-0. Ranked highly in the rankings, 11th. So, for you, you played them out there in USC. What was that experience like?
9: It was incredible. I think we went out, played on a Friday, I want to say.
8: Yes.
9: And we went out on Wednesday, and you know, being able to go out there on the West Coast was really cool, and to be able to experience a different atmosphere and play in the Coliseum was really cool. But you know, it was definitely hard on my body. Like, we had a lot we had a lot of adjusting to do.
8: It was a late game, as I remember.
9: Kickoff was 11 Eastern time, 11 p.m. Eastern time.
8: Does that affect you? You feel that?
9: Yeah, you definitely did. And you know, the way that you do it now is you actually fly out a couple days early, like I said before. But even, you know, as the last game the previous week ends, you kind of start changing your clock. So for us, we did, I think, 2 hours. We went on mountain time two days before we left. And then the day that we left, we actually switched over to Pacific time.
8: Interesting.
9: And so that, you know, that tried to minimize some of that jet lag.
8: What do you think, west to east?
9: Yeah, I think it's a little bit different. You know, they're obviously losing 2 hours, or 3 hours, excuse me. But, you know, this kickoff would be, what, 12:30 their time? So it's really not
8: a big deal.
9: The time's not too much of a big deal as it was compared to, you know, when we play them in 2024. But
8: we're looking for any advantage we can get.
9: Exactly.
8: Today.
9: And the long flight, you know, it's got to be hard on anyone. I mean, you typically lose between 10 and 15 ounces of hydration every hour you're on a plane. So you got to constantly be drinking on the plane and just sitting down for long periods of time. It just takes a toll on your body.
8: Rutgers comes in 0-2, dropping 28-21 at Boston College in a game, really, Gus, that they should have won. They controlled the game totally in the second half and had ample opportunities to go ahead. But you know, it's a young team at certain spots, especially at the quarterback position in that game. And you know, there's some growing pains. But you know, the more they play, the more experience they get. Hopefully, some of those growing pains go away.
9: Yeah, definitely. And I feel like the biggest problem that we have so far is taking care of the ball. You know, we've thrown 7 interceptions.
8: Last year, just to put that in perspective, 8th and through 7 interceptions the whole season.
9: Exactly. And the first 2 weeks, that's not ideal, obviously. So I think, you know, that can be attributed to a couple things. One, an inexperienced quarterback who, you know, might not necessarily understand the reads as well. You know, another thing, the protection hasn't been as good. You know, I think we've let up 7 or 8 sacks this year so far, and that could be an O-line sack, that could be, you know, a running back sack, or right. Like sometimes that's just a scheme thing. Like,
8: right. Greg did point out this week, he said the ball needs to come out faster.
9: Yep.
8: And so that would help everybody, would it?
9: Exactly. And, you know, a lot of the times, like, during the BC game and even a little in the UMass game, you only have 5 or 6 guys to protect the quarterback every play, and defensive coordinators are smart and recognize that, and they always bring one more. So as a quarterback, you know, you got to be able to stand in the pocket and take a hit sometimes and know, like, okay, if I see that 7th guy coming in a 6-man protection, this is where I'm going with it, and I have to get rid of the ball. Gotcha. Even if he's not necessarily as open as I want him to be.
8: Well, in that game, again, there were some bright spots, with one being K.J. Duff, who's having an unbelievable season. And I thought that the defense actually played better, much better, in the second half. They had one breakdown that cost them.
9: Yep. The defense is definitely looking a lot better. I feel like Coach Johansson and his staff do a really good job coming out of halftime and making their halftime adjustments. I feel like we've been able to play defense a little bit better in the second half. So, you know, today I'm looking for a fast start from the defense, and then, you know, great second half adjustments.
8: If you are a Rutgers football player this week and you're preparing for a USC team that is highly ranked, how does that affect you? Do you pay attention to that, or do you just try to worry about your job?
9: I honestly didn't pay attention to it. I know some guys do. But these guys bleed the same blood that I bleed. They sweat the same sweat that I sweat. So, you know, to me, it never really mattered all that much, the rankings. I will say, you know, their defensive line is very big, very talented. And
8: formidable.
9: So,
8: yeah, formidable.
9: Exactly. So, you know, you look at the individual positions, and, like, week to week, different teams are going to have their different strengths.
8: Right.
9: One of the strengths of the defense is their box. You know, their linebackers are really good, and their defensive line is even better. So, you know, I never really paid too much attention to the rankings.
8: Do you
9: look at it
8: as an unbelievable challenge or as a competitor? Meaning that, hey, I want to show how I measure up.
9: Yeah, I think so. You know, a lot of eyes are going to be on the ranked teams. And, you know, USC is a pretty national brand. And so, you know, this is a great opportunity to be able to kind of get your tape out there. There's going to be a ton of scouts watching the USC team. And there's going to be a ton of scouts watching Rutgers as well. So, you know, it's a great opportunity for a lot of these guys to showcase their talent and really see where they kind of match up in a Big Ten game.
8: Well, before the game, I had an opportunity to see the team show up and come in, and the boardwalk is just outstanding today. It's got a lot of people on it. They've got everything going on and beautiful atmosphere, and I'm sure your dad is just walking up and down enjoying it right now with the cowboy hat on, right?
9: Yeah, he's doing great. He had some Italian sausages on the grill as I was leaving. But no, I actually got to run into a couple of my former teammates. Brian Felter is here today with his wife, Christina, and then their baby, Maisie.
8: Okay.
9: And then Jordan Thompson is also here. So it was good to catch up with a couple of them and just be able to talk ball and kind of, you know, just really experience the boardwalk from a different perspective.
8: Because
9: as a player, you know, it's cool to walk down the Scarlet Walk and be able to see all the fans. But we never really got to experience all the fun games and all the tailgating, all the good food. So it's cool to be able to see that side of it.
8: Well, one thing I do want to point out before we take a break here is that it's the 20th anniversary of the 2006 Rutgers football team, which I'm sure you heard a lot about, you know, playing for the Scarlet Knights and the incredible season that they had that year and being ranked 7th in the country that year, and could have been even more, but the incredible win over Louisville, Pandemonium Piscataway. So that's something that hopefully as the show goes on, we'll try to grab someone from that team. And when we come back, we'll have more about this matchup and we'll reminisce a little bit about 20 years ago. Sound good?
9: Sounds great.
8: All right. So keep it where it is on Rutgers Game Day.
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8: Welcome back to Rutgers Game Day, and as usual, well, as always, Rutgers football and this Game Day show is brought to you by Pritchard Leone and Sergio. So check those guys out. I've met them in the past, and they do an outstanding job. If you need some advice, some consulting, I'm sure they'll be happy to help you. And Paul, 20 years ago. Does it feel like 20 years for you? You've been doing this for 25?
14: 27. This is my 27th year.
8: 27 years.
14: And you know what? It does. It does feel like 20 years ago. It just seems like the years just are all the same as far as the broadcast, what's got to be done. And I feel like what I'm doing today and what I did 20 years ago is exactly the same thing. So the answer is yes, it feels the same.
8: But it does fly by. I can't believe it.
14: Oh, that goes without saying.
8: That's what I'm saying. I can't believe it.
14: No, I know. Tell me about it.
8: I mean, it seems like yesterday, that night, Pandemonium Piscataway. What was that like for you being up here? At that time, I think we had Tim Pernetti and Chris Cole in the game.
14: Correct.
8: And I'm sure there was a lot of things going on that you had to worry about at that moment.
14: Yeah, including you doing all your interviews with everyone swarming the field.
8: Yeah, I was in a sea of fans rushing the field in the middle, and I don't know if you've ever seen the movie Animal House, but I was like Kevin Bacon trying to stop everybody from running me over, and it didn't work, but I was able to hold on to a couple players as the fans, you know, carried them off the field.
9: There's got to be some footage of that somewhere. Yeah. We got to take that up.
8: Yeah, it was I was just happy to survive, but it was also a great experience, and we need more moments like that. But today it's about the great players from that team, including, you know, Mike Teal, our partner, our broadcast partner, who, you know, had a fantastic night that night. It didn't start off well for the Scarlet Knights. They got into a hole, but like Coach Ciano has made famous, keep chopping, and they hung in there and they kept coming back. And that's part of what we hope to see today. You know, you want to just make sure if you don't get off to that good start, that you just keep going and you keep chopping, and eventually you're able to get into a situation where, you know, now you put them in doubt.
9: You definitely got to, you know, start off fast. But if you don't start off fast, like, I always try not to evaluate what was going on throughout the game. I just kind of tried to be like, all right, the next play mentality. Like, maybe we had a touchdown. Like, great, you know, something good happened, whatever. Like, me thinking about this right now doesn't help the next play. Maybe I just let up a sack. Like, you really just got to stay in the moment and be where your feet are. And like Coach says, you know, keep chopping.
8: What are some of the keys you think today when you look at this USC team?
9: Yeah, USC, they have a really good offense, young offense. You know, their quarterback, he's a great player. You know, you look at Lincoln Riley's track record with quarterbacks. He's had Baker Mayfield, Kyler Murray, Jalen Hurts, and so, you know, Caleb Williams. And so their quarterback is very good. So defensively, we're going to have to really get some pressure on him. You know, they have great, great receivers. One, their star receiver, their leading receiver, is actually out today.
8: Yeah, he's a freshman, I think.
9: Yep.
8: And so, he's the punt returner, too. Yep.
9: So he's, you know, he's going to be out, Trent Mosley. And then, you know, their second leading receiver, he's also a freshman, and their tight end's a freshman. So it kind of goes to show, like, the talent that they have if a freshman is starting, let alone three of them on offense. So defensively, you know, we're gonna have to get pressure on the quarterback. You know, Coach Lincoln Riley, he loves the run pass option,
8: right?
9: And you know, he loves the play action pass as well. So we're gonna have to be able to stop the run to kind of make it easier for our secondary to, you know, cover these guys and allow our, you know, D line to pin their ears back and go at the quarterback. And then offensively, you know, we're going to have to obviously take care of the ball. Like, you can't win games when you're turning the ball over 3-4 times a game. Simple as that.
8: Yes, you can't beat yourself.
9: Exactly. And outside of that, you know, I think we'll see a lot of slow play from the offense where it's, you know, we're snapping the ball with 5 seconds left on the play clock. Because when you face a formidable opponent like USC or, you know, another top-ranked team, you try and make the game as short as possible, and you try and take away as many possessions. And so I think offensively they're going to try and really just be able to bleed the clock and look to finish drives. We're gonna need some long drives today.
8: Well, before the game has even started, let's talk about USC's travel now. You know, Paul, you're a fan of many charters, and
14: who isn't?
8: Exactly.
14: It's a very unusual experience.
8: I think they've taken it to a new level.
14: How so?
8: Okay, the plane that they took here actually is the Cardinals, Arizona Cardinals team, which I'm sure Max Melton knows all about. The plane contains 28 lie-down seats.
14: Oh, wow.
8: And I know, Big Gus, you'd be one of those lie-down seats.
9: Oh, yeah.
8: You know? 48 business class seats. And I know Shrake would try to get into one of those business class seats right there.
14: Like I'd get one. No.
8: But if you didn't get in there, there's also 90 premium seats. So I have Incredible. A feeling, you know, Dave Lincoln Riley and the crew have figured out how they want to travel from the West Coast to the East Coast and back in style. But, you know, they still got to play the game. But it's just nice to have. I think it's more important, you would know this, going back to have those 28 lie-down seats you can sleep right through.
9: Oh, yeah. The flight back from, you know, SC and Washington last year, having that lie-down seat, it was nice. But I struggled to fit in it, believe it or not. And I'm one of the smaller offensive linemen. So some of these bigger D linemen and, right, and O linemen and even some of the big receivers and tight ends are going to have some trouble.
8: Unless this plane is a little bit different.
9: Yeah, I mean, granted, it is the Arizona Cardinals, so maybe.
8: Exactly, because everybody's big on that team, basically.
9: Yeah, exactly.
8: Paul, well, for you, 28 lie-down seats. Would you be able to knock out, or you think that
14: absolutely. If I remember correctly, when we flew back from USC, I fell asleep anyway.
8: That's
14: I
8: right.
14: mean, I was asleep for most of the flight. So
8: that
14: if I could,
8: right.
14: if I could fall asleep sitting down on my seat, I could a lie down seat. I'd be done.
8: Yeah. Yeah.
14: Absolutely.
8: Yeah. Well, hey, listen. You know, again, I think it's more important going back. You know, you're a little sore. You're a little, you're adrenaline, whatever, and then you get a nice meal, and then you go. But I just thought that I got a kick out of the Cardinals helping out the Trojans. I'm sure they're paying for it, but yeah, I get a kick out of that. But anyway, you talked about what the key is for, you know, some of the keys. When you look at this Rutgers offense, what can you try and build on from last week? Because I thought last week they started to figure it out, you know, that second and then third and fourth quarters.
9: Yeah, I think.
8: Without the turnovers, like you're saying.
9: Right. Obviously, limit the turnovers. That's going to be the biggest thing. You know, you can make it down to the red zone every time, but if you turn the ball over, like, that entire drive is just a waste. So, you know, you need to take care of the football better. I also really liked how the run game was looking last week. It definitely looked a lot better.
8: Right.
9: I think we had like somewhere around 160 rush yards. So that, you know, that obviously helps. And then I also think you know, the pass game.
8: Did we do more inside zone last week?
9: It felt like we did, yeah.
8: Okay.
9: So, you know, like I said last week, it's kind of week to week. These, you know, offensive coaches from Rutgers are going to scheme up USC and determine, you know, is it an inside zone week, outside zone week? Maybe right. throw a little gap scheme in there. Who knows?
8: Now explain gap scheme.
9: Yeah, so gap scheme is just when you're going to be pulling around a guard or a tackle. And it's different than inside zone or outside zone because you're not removing an offensive lineman from the backside of the play and bringing him to the front side. So just the gap schemes are hard to defend as a defense because it changes the run gap fits of every defensive player. When you remove two gaps from the backside and now put them on the front side, everyone has a shift over, and it creates a lot of confusion.
8: Well, you're talking about scouts today. The general manager of the New York Giants, Joe Shane, is here. I've just witnessed that. And also, Tak Ahmad, who works for the 49ers, he was the Rutgers recruiting coordinator back then. So he's here checking it out. So you have a number of scouts showing up to see this game. And not only watching USC, but I'm sure they want to see Duff today go against you know, what would probably be a talented USC secondary.
9: Yeah, no doubt. And it's funny, actually. I don't know. I'm sure some of the listeners saw this interview, but KJ actually did an interview with, I believe it was Overtime this past week. And the person that was interviewing him, I don't know his name, and I'm sorry. But he asked, you know, what it would mean to play for the Giants, because I believe KJ grew up as a Giants fan and
8: grew up in the Long Island area.
9: Exactly.
8: Yes.
9: So, you know, KJ said he would love it, but whatever team at the end of the day.
8: Yeah, exactly.
9: But I mean, you know,
8: talk about
9: schools right. only a couple, you know, miles away from where the Giants play.
8: And he grew up only a couple miles away from where the, you know, in Long Island where the Giants play. Although,
9: exactly.
8: With traffic, it looks like maybe KJ could get a helicopter like LeBron will be when he's going from New York to Philadelphia.
9: Exactly.
8: But let me get back to the O-line for 1 second, because I thought it was interesting last week what they did. Mm-hmm. They looked like they were shuttling, like, two different types of lines. I've never seen that before. Either they're trying to find, I'm sure they're trying to find the right fit, but they're also trying to give everybody some reps too, I think.
9: Yeah, I think Coach Uno talked about it a little bit in his press conference this week where he discussed, you know, they have about three or four linemen who, you know, they've determined that these guys are solidified starters. And then, you know, they're trying to find the next two or three or, you know, four guys that can start and then maybe come in and spill. And so I think that's kind of what we saw last week with, you know, Dante starting and then Ty being moved over to left guard and Everett Small coming in. And then, you know, Mo Kiwa and Chris Vigna,
8: right.
9: you know, rotating. So I think they're experimenting a little more. I would be interested to see kind of what today looks like, because it seemed to me like the O-line play was better this past week than the previous week. And so maybe, you know, they found their five that they're like, all right, these are our five. We don't need to, you know, experiment anymore. Or maybe, you know, they still think, all right, you know, we have the three solidified starters or four, whatever it may be, and we want to keep playing.
8: If one's not playing, having a you know, a banner day, then you try someone else.
9: Exactly. Okay. And you know, the good thing about this O-line, the veterans, Ty and Kobe, is that, you know, while Kobe doesn't have too much versatility, he's a leader up front, and he's definitely a force to be reckoned with. But also Ty, like, we saw him at left tackle and left guard yesterday.
8: Yeah.
9: Last week. And that's hard to do. Like, a lot of people do not realize. They just think, oh, you know, outside of center, like, if you know left guard, you know everything.
8: Right.
9: You don't. And during practice, you know, I'm sure they divvied up the reps a little bit if they're going to keep doing that. But that was a really hard – it's really hard to be able to play multiple positions like he did.
8: I remember a player for the Giants who I was pretty close with, David Deal, who, you know, played on two Super Bowl teams. And sometimes he'd play guard and sometimes he'd play tackle. And I always, you know, thought that was – you know, people took that for granted, like, oh, okay, it's not a big deal. But in the NFL, that is a big deal that you're able to do – And he played at a high level. It wasn't like he was just filling the gap. He played it at a high level. And you hope that, you know, Ty, when he does that, you know, he can continue to play also at that high level where it's not, if he goes to guard, okay, they're weaker at that position, mm-hmm. or like they at tackle, are they weaker at that position?
9: Yeah, and it gives, having a player like Ty who can play multiple positions, it gives, and Chris Vigna too, because, right. you know, we and, saw him at left guard the
8: well,
9: week
8: he's younger, and I'm sure he's getting his feet, and they're trying exactly. to give him some experience, which is going to exactly. help him. And that's my last on the O-line question. Two games have been played. How valuable are those two weeks of experience for a young lineman as they now, you know, get into this third week of the season?
9: It's, I mean, experience is everything at O-line, and building that chemistry is...

0: Kobe, same thing. I mean, I played with him second string, third strings for 3 or 4 years. So to be able to kind of start building that chemistry and just know, like, the type of player that's next to you is so important. And these past two games, you know, quite frankly, are really valuable to that, because during spring and training camp, you're going against the same defense, same personnel and all that. And it's not the real thing. If you get beat during practice, the quarterback's not going to get killed. If you get beat during the game, the quarterback's getting killed. So to be able to kind of see how each player, you know, responds to adversity and good play, it's very invaluable for these guys to get that experience.
1: All right. Well, we're going to have more Rutgers football. Ramil Meekins, who was the stellar nose guard, defensive tackle, and the anchor of that defensive line in 2006, texted me. He's going to join us at some point, which is good. And we'll give Paul Schrager a little bit more to worry about, having a third person in the booth. We like to do that to Paul. So when we come back, we'll have more of Rutgers Game Day right after this.
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1: Welcome back to Rutgers Game Day, also always brought to you by Butcher Leone Sergio. We love the fact that they're behind Rutgers Game Day, and today we hope that the Rutgers fans come out and not only get behind their team, but also celebrate the 20th anniversary of the 2006 season and what was, a season. When I look back, it's funny. We look back on certain things and we remember some of the wins, but I always, Paul, think about the losses and what could have been. It was a great season, but what could have been? And I'm going to throw out the Cincinnati game because they just didn't show up that night. But they had an opportunity to go to the Orange Bowl, and they played a great game that night at West Virginia.
8: That was incredible.
1: And, you know, double overtime. And, you know, there was a Gus, you weren't around yet, but there was a fumble at Steve Slayton, their talented running back. And that was before we were doing instant replay, and they gave it back to West Virginia. It was late in the game. It would basically ended the game. And then they drove down and kicked a tying field goal, went into overtime. We went back and forth, and then in overtime, they scored, and then we went for it to tie it up, I think on a two-point conversion. And
8: did that not go double overtime?
1: It did, double overtime, did. Okay. Right. And then, they basically held Ray Rice, and nobody wanted, I guess, at that time of the night, wanted to throw a flag, and that it ended on Rutgers on a short stick. Went on to have a good bowl game, but that West Virginia game will always be something that Paul,
8: it was an incredible, and it was a cold night too.
1: Oh, yeah, I was on the field. I was freezing. But you know what? The excitement of the game.
8: I felt the same way. I was never cold during the game. Now I'm up in the booth, right. Although that booth did not have air conditioning. But I never felt cold.
1: Right.
8: And how you felt? You
1: could, yeah.

0: Yeah, the adrenaline and just watching the game and looking how Rutgers was in a position really to win this game and go to the Orange Bowl. I kept thinking to myself, this could actually happen, and so close. But that's one that I think about on the 06 season. So I'm sure that these guys come back now, and they come back as players who are going to be honored and come back with a lot of great memories. And I'm sure that, Gus, you have heard from time to time about some of the great players on that team, the McCourty brothers, Kenny Britt, Ray Rice, Brian Leonard, some of those guys. You may have even met some of those guys.
1: Yeah. You know, Ramel Meekins, he's actually one of our advisors now.
0: That's right.
1: And, you know, Coach always would have a couple former players come in during the offseason or even during the season. And it's cool to be able to, you know, sit down at lunch or breakfast with them and just be able to talk kind of about their experiences 20 years ago and kind of what they were dealing with. And, you know, there's a little bit of trauma bonding over it. But, you know, it's cool that they're able to come back here and be able to experience this.
0: You know, as we look down on the field here at the birthplace of college football, SHI Stadium, I'm watching USC warm up. Rutgers is also warming up a little bit too, not the whole team. But I find this interesting because I see this more the last couple years than I've ever seen this, where the players come out without their uniforms on and just go through the warm-ups and loosen up. That's something that is, I guess, is changed the last couple years. That's something that we'd always see them come out in full uniform.
1: Yeah, I think, you know, Rutgers does their warm-up in the weight room because we have a turf strip in there. And so we do majority of the warm-up in there, and then we come out and do a little bit more out here together as a full team.
0: Without the pads.
1: So it's with the pads in the weight room, but you take your helmet off. And
0: a lot of these guys.
1: Yeah, exactly. And I always thought, you know, pads sometimes can be restricting as an O lineman. You're wearing knee braces majority of the time, and it's kind of harder to get warmed up. So I always tried, you know, before games to get a little warm up in without all the gear on. And then, you know, I saw a lot of my teammates and a lot of guys on this team. There's a hot tub in the Hale Center, and so they'll actually go when they get in and take their suits off. They'll put on some swim trunks or whatever, and they'll walk into the hot tub. Or they have a little sauna in there too, and they'll just sit in there for a couple minutes, get their blood flowing, and get kind of the muscles and the joints loose.
0: So today, the challenge for the Scarlet Knights is to not only bring that energy and to play with passion, but to play with confidence. Now, how does that happen for a football player? That confidence. Does it go from play to play? Do you have to develop it as the game goes on? You tell me how, because confidence is so important in this game, isn't it?
1: Yeah, it definitely is. I think early on, for me, my confidence was always built in past experiences. And when you don't have past experiences, which, you know, some of these young guys don't really have too much experience, you know, they're going to be a little bit less confident. And as a vet, you know, you just kind of got to be there for them and help them realize, like, dude, you're going to make mistakes. Like, everyone makes mistakes. Right. I made mistakes last year, and that was my fifth year in the system. Like, if you're going to make a mistake, you need to do it 100%. And you can't do a mistake at 80% because, you know, you make the mistake and you do it at 80%, there's zero shot of making a play. You make the mistake doing it at 100%, you might have a better chance of making that play or making up for that mistake.
0: Gotcha. And the atmosphere today, but the weather today seems to be great football weather. It's not going to be too hot. I would think that that's very, very important for the players today, no?
1: Yeah, especially the guys up front.
0: Yeah.
1: You know, the skill guys, they're a little bit better acclimated to the warmer weather just because they're not as heavy and it's not as hard for them to run around. But the big guys up front, you know, the 300-pounders, really appreciate the colder weather atmosphere, which we're seeing today.
0: How long does it for you, what was your week like preparing for a game like this? Was it more film study throughout the night before the game, or did you just the night before the game kind of get it out of your mind and do your preparation during the week and leave the end of the week to kind of you know, get away from it?
1: It's a bit of both. You do the majority of your preparation, you know, during the week. If you're coming into a Friday game and you've got 10 different questions about the game plan, then, you know, there's a problem. But for me, you know, the night before, we'd always have a team dinner.
0: Right.
1: And, you know, guys are just there, you know, having a good time. There's usually with some college football on or some NFL, if there was an NFL game on. And so, you know, you had guys sitting there watching that. And then, we'd always do a player-led film session on the O-line.
0: Yeah.
1: So, you know, me or Felter would lead that last year. Holland Pierce the year before. Kind of the older guys in the room would bring everybody into the room and do 30, 45 minutes of a film study that, you know, the coaches had prepared throughout the week. And that was always good, you know. It's good to – I'm not discrediting coaches or anything, but it's good to have that time just with the players yourselves without the coaches, because the coach, quite frankly, the coaches are not on the field hitting the player every single play. And
0: right.
1: So to be able to kind of – talk about it with somebody who you're going to be, you know, depending on tomorrow, it's very valuable.
0: When you look at a game like this today, you talked about, you know, preparing during the week. They played on a Friday last week. Do you watch the opponent on that next day, that if you know they're playing on a Saturday, or you just wait for the Monday film work or whatever?
1: I always love watching them the next day.
0: You do?
1: Yeah.
0: Are we your teammates, maybe?
1: Yeah. Oh, yeah. We, last year we had a little setup at Jay's place. And so we'd always go over there when we played on a Thursday or Friday. And, you know, we get there kind of early, watch College game day, and then turn on whoever we were watching, or watch even a couple other games, maybe an opponent from the following week. But it's good to have that extra time like Rutgers did last week, because they get an extra day of recovery.
0: Right.
1: And then it's good for the mental, too, to get away from it every once in a while and just be able to kick your feet up on the couch, maybe have some wings, a water or something. And there's so many, you know, modern recovery modalities that, like, we would put these little compression sleeves on our feet and just kick our feet up and watch the game in some nice air conditioning.
0: Speaking of wings, like, the night before the Boston College game, we went out to a pretty cool restaurant that was known for their wings in Boston.
2: Okay.
0: Paul, what'd you think of the place?
3: It's outstanding. I mean, every place that Brad chooses never disappoints.
0: We like to get together as a broadcast unit, you know, and some of the press, and we you know, go out the night before. But they were looking at a wing place, and I said, all right, let's do it. And we went, and it didn't disappoint.
3: And neither did the ice cream afterwards. And remind me, yet the ice cream is on me on the next trip.
0: No, you do enough for me. But yeah, we went to a great. I must have gained like 30 pounds that weekend. We went to a great ice cream place after the wing place. So, the next morning, I was like, whoa. I needed to go for – thank God the game was later at night. I went for like a four-mile run.
1: Get it out your system.
0: All right, so we're going to have more Rutgers football game day, and we're going to take another break. And, you know, Gus and I will be back to break down some more football. Keep it where it is right after this.
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0: All right, back here at Rutgers Game Day at HSI Stadium. And we're just getting set for the Rutgers pregame with Mark Melusis. And Gus, you're going to stick around and do that. But just want to remind everybody that it is always brought to you by Richard Leon Sergio. And Rutgers Game Day will go to the top of the hour here. And then we will, actually the bottom of the hour. And then we will be joined by Mark, who does a great job with Rutgers pregame. You enjoying your experience? How much do you find it interesting being behind the mic now? I know you miss playing, but temporarily, you may play down the road. But my point is, you find this interesting?
1: That's very interesting, and I love it. Honestly, my preparation hasn't really changed too much from when I was a player till now. I'm still watching film on the team, and you know, still being able to stay involved in that. So it's really cool to be able to see, you know, the behind the scenes and realize, like, all right, like, you know, here come the kickers and long snappers. Like, what was I doing at this point as a player? And now here I am as a, you know, in the media watching this all unfold. So it's been very cool and fun so far.
0: And maybe down the road, it just gives you another opportunity to, you know, decide. What did you major in?
1: Communication, and then I minored in labor studies. So this is right up the
0: Right up the alley.
1: Yeah.
0: And what did your dad, who played for UCLA, what did he major in?
1: He was a sociology guy.
0: Interesting.
1: Yep. So he, you know, I haven't really talked to him too much about the sociology major, but you know, I'll have to talk to him about it and see kind of what his thought process behind that was.
0: When you look out on this field right now, I mean, you know, Rutgers being in the Big Ten and playing some of these teams, and this is the first time that USC is coming in to the stadium. Paul, kind of reminds me a little bit of when, and I don't know if you might have been doing the games, and when Notre Dame came in kind of for the first time.
3: I was not, I did not work that specific game, but yeah. I remember the game in 2000.
0: I was here. Yeah, it was 2000, and Notre Dame came in, and it was like, wow, Notre Dame came down to Rutgers Stadium, and now, you know, Rutgers went to USC, and now they're returning the favor 2 years ago, and now they're coming in now. It's kind of neat to see the Trojans come in, and I'm interested to see how much of their fan base shows up tonight and how much of a fan base that they have on the East Coast. What do you think, Paul?
3: I don't think it's going to be like a Penn State or Ohio State or a Michigan coming in here.
0: But Oregon last year was incredible.
3: Yeah, I mean, guess. Well, keep in mind, that was also a Friday night game, blackout, so you had a lot of atmosphere just centered on that game.
0: Right, but with the way
3: did Oregon have, I don't even remember Oregon's fan base being that big. Was
0: yes,
3: it?
0: Okay. It was incredible. And here's what I look at it, Gus, and you might have better perspective because you didn't grow up in this area. A lot of these people look at it as, let me go in for the weekend, I'll enjoy New York City, and I'll go to the Rutgers game.
1: No doubt about that. I mean, there's, you know, you can come in for the game, and then go to the city, go to the shore for a day, kind of make a long weekend out of it, and be able to enjoy everything that the Tri-State area has to offer.
0: Yeah. What was it like for you coming here? I don't know if you had visited before you actually decided to come to Rutgers.
1: I was a COVID commit, actually. So
0: a what?
1: A COVID.
0: Oh, COVID.
1: So
0: okay, yeah,
1: I
0: yeah.
1: actually... My first
0: I thought
1: time,
0: that was a school somewhere. I was like, wait a minute, where did they play?
1: Okay. No. So I was actually, the first time that I showed up to Rutgers was the day that I reported. So I can remember landing, you know, if you've been out to Colorado, you understand there's not too much. There's industrialism, but there's not too much of it around.
0: Right.
1: And I can remember
0: open spaces,
1: landing.
0: A lot of mountains, right?
1: Exactly. And I can remember landing and being like, where did I just decide to come to school? Like, there's these massive shipyards, there's these oil tankers, the city's right here. Like,
0: these buildings.
1: Exactly. It felt very overwhelming. But as I kept, you know, coming south and eventually got to New Brunswick, I realized, all right, it's
0: two different worlds.
1: Exactly. It's a little bit more what I was expecting.
0: So when did you first get that taste of New York City? And did the team bring you up there to kind of... I know you were involved in the COVID time, but when did you finally get a taste of New York City?
1: The first time I went up was after the 2021 season, we were doing official visits. And so I was Kobe Osmo's host, actually.
0: Wow. And did a nice job.
1: Appreciate that.
0: He was from Ohio coming in and visiting.
1: Exactly. Right. But, you know, they took a couple buses up there and
0: Went to the Italian restaurant, the Dinopoli?
1: Went to the Italian restaurant.
0: Right. Tony Dinopoli's, I believe it is.
1: So good.
0: Yeah, it is. It's very good. And it's in Midtown. It's excellent.
1: Yep. And then we... You know, that was actually around Christmas time, so we, you know, got to see the tree, got to see all the lights. Times Square was packed.
0: That was a cool time to go.
1: Oh, my gosh.
0: Yeah.
1: It was awesome.
0: That was a cool time to go. All right, so as this Rutgers team gets prepared to face the Trojans, they, I'm sure, want to play their best football today. And I would think, how do you mentally think about, okay, we've turned the ball over, we don't want that to become a trend, and we want to do everything. Is that starting practice during the week where you try and limit those turnovers?
1: Yeah, I think it definitely does start at practice. It starts before that, even. It starts in the classroom and realizing, like, all right, these are the coverages that, you know, the defense is going to play, and here's where I throw it in each coverage. But, you know, it definitely starts in practice. And then during the game, like Coach always said, you know, fumbles are unacceptable because we can control the fumble unless it's a perfect, like, face mask right on the ball, like, hit the hand, you know, the hand loses all feeling like that. But that happens once a season, maybe. But with the interceptions, I think, you know, they're going to be thrown. It's just kind of, what do you do after that? Are you going to throw one?
0: How do you respond?
1: And then that's it?
0: Right.
1: Or are you, when you throw one, lose all your confidence and start throwing just wild balls, and next thing you know, you're at three interceptions?
0: Okay, now on the flip side, Rutgers turned over BC, got some turnovers last week, and that's something that this defense can build on.
1: Yeah, definitely. Moses Walker had a very good game.
0: Yeah, he's one of
1: two interceptions.
0: He's up for a comeback player of the year award.
1: He won that the weekly award, right?
0: Yes.
1: This week? Yeah. So, you know, we'll look to him. I think Coach kind of alluded to it a little bit that, you know, maybe Abe Wright and Kosh Sanders will be back this week.
0: So to be good.
1: What's up?
0: Some experience there.
1: Exactly. Get some more experience back. And, you know, these defensive players just got to really go out there and go after the ball. I mean, obviously, your number one job is to tackle the guy.
0: Right.
1: But, the first, you know, it's the first guy's job. Tackle the guy. Second guy, go after the ball. So
0: Abram Wright is the linebacker who would bring some more experience if he's back today. And Kai Sanders is a safety who, you know, he's the guy who... is the last line of defense.
1: Yep. And, you know, Kosh Sanders has a ton of experience. I mean, he came in here, I don't know if he started as a true freshman, but I feel like by the end of the season.
0: Started games, yes.
1: He was starting games. And so, you know, he has a ton of experience. He kind of brings that veteran leadership back, you know, that we kind of are missing now with the transfer portal. Like, you know, even in 2024, like, we had these guys who had grown up in the program, like Robert Longerbeam, Tyrene Powell, Keontae Hamilton, and now it feels like, you know, there's not as much of that because of the portal and how much it rosters can fluctuate. So, you know, to be able to get a guy like Kosh Sanders and Abram Wright back is going to be huge whenever that does end up happening.
0: All right, so as I'm watching USC stretch and get ready, I can't help notice to the left the crew that's been here forever, the Cannon crew, who comes out and does a fine job. And I remember it had to be the first Big East game against Boston College, and I think Rutgers scored a touchdown, and boom, it got me. Like, you know, that unexpected cannon fire every time this call.
1: How
0: ignites.
1: Long has that been around for?
0: Oh, it's been around forever. So my point to you is, or my question to you is, did it ever get you when that thing went off?
1: To me, no. I kind of always was expecting it.
0: You
1: after
0: were.
1: We scored. And honestly, I was the type of player that I would block everything out. Now, when we would score in that end zone, and, you know, you were, because our receivers and running backs would always love to kind of walk into the end zone a little bit, maybe back of the end zone. you got to watch out because if they you know they try and not launch it off when we're around, but sometimes it happens.
0: They mark it off, but you could be still in the area.
1: Exactly,
0: and you hear that boom.
1: Oh my gosh, it can get dangerous. So you know you got to be vigilant of that.
0: Well, we'll take it today if we can get that cannon to go off a number of times. We'll take the shock. You know what I'm saying?
1: Oh yeah, no doubt about that.
0: In the preparation for today, what's the key, you think, of getting off to a good start?
1: I think they're going to have to come out and just fly around and be physical and kind of have that want to. And, you know, there's going to be mistakes, you know, watching the past 2 weeks. You're not going to be able to correct every mistake in 3 weeks. It's not possible. But if you're making these mistakes at 100% and you're flying around and you're setting the tone from the very beginning of the game to the very end of the game, I think that is a recipe for success.
0: And I would think defensively it would be key for them, you know, if you could get a three and out, if you could start off and get were you involved in the Ohio State game?
1: I was, yes.
0: I mean, that was maybe one of the best played games that Rutgers played against the top opponent in many, many years. It was back and forth.
1: Right.
0: And it all started by getting off to a good start and also getting those three and outs.
1: Right. Kind of shocking the opponent is always good. And, you know, you look back to Michigan a couple years ago, although we didn't really play well after, but Christian Dremel took a slant.
0: Yes.
1: Like, that was the fourth or fifth play of the game.
0: Yeah. People were looking around inside the stadium, right.
1: And the stadium goes quiet. And granted, you know, we're at home and USC's in a way, but if you're able to have a play like that or you get, you know, back-to-back three and outs, you know, as a player, you kind of start to look around and you're like, Rutgers? Like, this team just lost. You know, they're on a two-game losing streak. Like, what's going on here, guys? And then that can kind of create a little bit of panic within USC.
0: Now, last week we saw some of the receivers outside of K.J. Duff, who on the year has 17 receptions for 333 yards and five touchdowns. We started to see Jordan Houston and Ben Black get involved, and that's got to be key as Rutgers goes on to have that wide receiver unit, have people step up and help KJ out.
1: Yeah, I think, you know, you look at last week, I want to say KJ only had like one or two targets in the first half.
0: Yeah.
1: And, you know, that's, if you look at that film, BC is playing a safety over KJ. They're playing cover two the entire time. And rightfully so. I mean, KJ is going to beat you. His touchdown, you know, it just shows like the true vertical presence that he has. And
0: right.
1: So I think, you know, he's going to have a second. He's going to have help over top the DB that's covering KJ. So being able to open it up and go to a Jordan Houston, a Ben Black, a Verdon Allen maybe, it's going to be able to take some of that pressure off of KJ, which then allows KJ to get more open.
0: I've always noticed, you know, in the past that inside the trenches, it may not always be a fair fight. Mm-hmm. But if you can get guys out on the island there, one-on-one, that's how you even out the fight. And you get a guy who can make a play, and it's one-on-one, and the quarterback has enough time to throw it. Now it's you're not going up, you're not worrying about those seven people or eight people in the box anymore.
1: Yeah.
0: It's one guy back there against your guy, win it, take all.
1: Yeah, and you only have to protect for 2 or 3 seconds.
0: Right, which I've seen in the past against opponents where that's how you get the ball out in space, and now you even up the fight.
1: Mm-hmm. And then you start spreading them out, and then, you know, the defensive lineman might get a little frustrated. And that's where you can kind of start hitting them with a run game or get a personal foul drawn.
0: When you, as a leader of the team, what would be your message as you're coming out of the locker room today to your teammates?
1: I'm going to say, you know, these guys aren't superheroes. They bleed the same blood that we bleed. They sweat the same sweat.
0: Interesting.
1: They're on the same field with us. Like, sure, they're ranked 11th, and sure, they got all the five-star recruits, and they got all this, and they're from California, and they got all this money. None of that matters. You have to be better than USC on one day of the year,
0: and one
1: three and a half
0: and
1: hours.
0: One play at a time.
1: Exactly. And it doesn't come, like you said, a quarter or half at a time. It comes one play at a time. So if everyone comes into the mentality to this game with, I'm going to be better than the guy across from me for this play, and you keep doing that play after play, I think we'll like the outcome.
0: All right. Well, thank you for joining me today on Rutgers Game Day, and get set for Mark Malusis, who does a tremendous job, and hopefully he takes care of you this week. You know, he brings you along and doesn't make it too difficult for you, because I'll speak to him if that happens, okay?
1: Appreciate you, Fooch.
0: All right. Everyone, keep it where it is. We're going to take a break, and then you'll be back with more Rutgers football after this.
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9: NBC News Radio, I'm Lisa Carton. The White House is denying access to the three major news outlets banned by President Trump. Speaking to reporters Friday, Trump was asked about the decision.
10: A very simple ban. I don't want them in my office. I don't want them here. I would say the ban would go as far as you can. You know, if they could send themselves out, I'd love it.
9: MS Now was the first to confirm badges carried by its journalists didn't work this morning when they tried to enter the White House grounds. Several hours later, CNN and Politico said their reporters were also not allowed to enter this morning. Trump announced his decision to bar all three effective immediately on Friday and accused them of reporting fiction and lies about him. Multiple news organizations and free speech groups quickly denounced the ban, citing the constitutional right to freedom of the press. Cuba is being hit with new sanctions along with a crippling power blackout. Secretary of State Marco Rubio announced Friday that fresh federal sanctions are being imposed against 11 Cuban entities and military officials by executive order of President Trump. The sanctions come as Cuba's electrical grid suffers another total collapse, leaving millions without power. Cuban authorities said Friday's collapse was triggered by a failure in high-voltage transmission lines. California public health officials are warning about possible measles exposure across multiple counties after an infected passenger traveled across the country on trains and buses. The California Department of Public Health said the unvaccinated passenger traveled through the state using Amtrak trains and thruway buses. Exposure likely happened in Alameda, Butte, Kern, Los Angeles, Sacramento, and San Joaquin counties. The passenger arrived in California from an Amtrak train to Los Angeles on September 10th. After arriving in Los Angeles, they took a route to Bakersfield and then went to Stockton, Oroville, Sacramento, and Emeryville before leaving the state for Denver. 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
11: Our thing. Then it's okay. 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I can remember we would be playing Madden, me and my buddies back in the day, and I had a buddy tell me one of the most arrogant, condescending, and truthful things I've ever heard in my life.
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14: And Rutgers football is back on the air on what has turned out to be a cloudy Saturday afternoon here in the Garden State, back at SHI Stadium in Piscataway, New Jersey. A Big Ten matchup as your Scarlet Knights entertain the Trojans of USC coming in here from Los Angeles, arrived on Thursday night. Mark Melusis and Gus Alinskas alongside with you, and we're about a little more than an hour away from kickoff between this Big Ten matchup. Two programs, Gus, that have gotten completely different starts this season. For Rutgers, two losses to begin the year, 0-2, one at home to UMass. Last Friday night, lost to Boston College in the Red Bandana game. As far as USC is concerned, they come into their first Big Ten matchup with Oregon next week. They're a 3-0 football team for Lincoln Riley.
1: Yeah, it's going to be great to see two Big Ten teams go at it. You know, there's something to be said about Big Ten football versus non-conference football, and so it'll be good for all these guys to get out here and be able to see how they match up against a Big Ten opponent.
14: Yeah, no question. And for the Scarlet Knights, obviously, they'll be wearing their all red uniforms, red helmet, block a letter white R on their helmets. The USC Trojans will be wearing their traditional road jerseys, yellow pants, white helmet, white jerseys, and their maroon helmet with the yellow Trojan on their helmet. But when you take a look at both programs, let's start with the Scarlet Knights first and foremost, Gus, and talk about their quarterback. Obviously, the Scarlet Knights will be getting Dylan Lonergan back at quarterback after he missed last week's game against Boston College. You saw A.J. Cerace in that game. Turnovers has been an issue, whether it be Dylan or whether it be A.J. in at quarterback. How about Lonergan getting the start once again today against USC?
1: Yeah, he's going to have to really take care of the ball. He might be a little bit rusty coming back after not playing for a couple weeks. But, you know, Coach alluded to it in his press conference earlier this week that we got to make better decisions at the quarterback position. And sometimes that decision is, hey, no one's open. Let me just throw the ball away instead of trying to force it in there and unfortunately get an interception.
14: Yeah, no question. And do you expect Dylan with the week off kind of in? He wanted to take on his former program in Boston College, couldn't. Do you think now you get the ultimate, really a big-time challenge today with USC? Obviously, a team that's undefeated on the year, a team that has aspirations at the end of the season to be a part of the playoffs here in college football. When you look at this Lincoln Riley team, how about what Dylan needs to do against this USC defense?
1: Yeah, I think he's going to have to really eliminate the self-inflicted wounds. The turnovers have really just been killing us this year. It's simple as that. And, you know, being able to realize, like, all right, it's time to throw the ball away. I think that's number one. Secondly, I think, you know, he's got to be able to manage his game pretty well. SC's offense is very good. And, you know, we're going to want to try and hold on to the ball as much as possible and finish drive. So I think for him, it's really just going to be focusing on limiting the turnovers and then being able to make the smart, quick decisions.
14: Yeah, and the frustrating thing about, you know, 8 days ago on the road up in Chestnut Hill against Boston College, Gus, was that large stretches of that game, the Scarlet Knights were really carrying the action. They just couldn't finish off drives. Mm-hmm. You know, a number of failed fourth down conversions, a couple of turnovers on those fourth down conversions, at least one interception. That was the issue against Boston College. Now, when you take a look at this challenge and what what Dylan needs to do. But defensively, when you're going up against one of the best college quarterbacks in America, and Jaden Maiva for USC and for Lincoln Riley, you know they've got speed, they've got talent, they've got a good running back room, and this USC team likes to get out there, run, and move the football quickly.
1: Yeah, they got to limit the run, especially to start, because, you know, Lincoln Riley loves his run pass option, and he loves his play action passes. And so when you're able to limit the run, it kind of takes away that the safeties have to play lower, which, you know, a lot of the times when you're running the ball well,

0: All safeties will come down and try and make a tackle, and then you fake the handoff, safeties bite low, and you throw it over top. And that's what Lincoln Riley loves. So I think most importantly, we need to stop the run. And then secondly, when they do drop back to pass, we need to get pressure on the quarterback.
1: One thing that this Scarlet Knights secondary will not have to deal with this afternoon for USC is their talented star freshman wide receiver Trent Mosley. It was announced on Thursday he's going to miss multiple games dealing with a knee injury. Mosley's been a stud so far through three games, 13 catches, 255 yards, four touchdowns, averaging nearly 20 yards a reception. So Mosley, like a running back with the ball in his hands, can make people miss in open space. How does that, you never see it, like to see Gus people getting hurt. There's no question about it, but that is very beneficial, favorable for the Scarlet Knights this afternoon that Mosley does not suit up.
0: It definitely is, and he's, like you mentioned before, he's one of those players, like 20 yards per reception is showing that they're throwing the ball deep down the field with him. And then when he catches it, he's hard to take down. He's going to take 2-3 guys to take him down. So, unfortunately, he's injured, and I'm praying for him, and hopefully he gets back quickly. But it's definitely going to help out the Rutgers defense today.
1: How does a coaching staff keep a team focused after the 0-2 start? No one expected them to be 0-2. UMass and BC to begin the season. Expectations here of Piscataway coming into the year in terms of taking a step forward. Has it become that way? I listened to Coach Chiano's presser toward the tail end of the week and remaining positive and saying that the team is improving. But how about this group outside of the coaching staff? How does this group, does it show the leadership of this team from an individual player standpoint to keep this team refocused?
0: Yeah, I think they're really just going to have to focus on living in the moment, whether that's during the game today, whether that was during a Tuesday practice. That you can't really think about the season as a whole, because quite frankly, starting off 0-2 is not a good sign of how the season's going to go. Now, if you are able to just put your head down and work and think, all right, all I can control is this one game against USC and my preparation for this game, and then eventually playing in the game, all I can control is that. You don't have to worry about, we're playing, Michigan, and we're playing a Penn State. You can only focus on the current now, and you can't overwhelm yourself with all the other, games that will eventually come.
1: Is that on the leaders of the team or the coaching staff?
0: It's a bit of both, I think. I think, coaches can only say too much. And so it does have to come from the players and the leadership of this team to be able to, keep guys focused and realize, all right, we didn't start off how we wanted to, but we can flip it around with a win against a quality ranked opponent in USC. So, this thing can turn on a dime. We've seen crazier things happen.
1: Does Coach Chiano, based on your experience, and you were a player a year ago, a very good player, starting center for the Scarlet Knights, Gus, does he have a good feel in terms of when a team needs a little bit of love and nurturing and then when a team needs to be kind of reprimanded?
0: Yeah, he definitely has a great feeling of that. We look back to 2024 season. We started off 4-0, and then we dropped the next four games, and we got smoked by Wisconsin, then we lost a heartbreaker to UCLA, and then we also lost a heartbreaker to Nebraska, and then when we played USC, we pretty much dominated the game, but the score didn't reflect that.
1: And that was out at USC.
0: That was out at USC,
1: that's
0: correct.
1: That's when I think Manungai suffered a concussion in that game.
0: Yep, that's when he suffered that. So I think, he going into the Minnesota week, the following week, he knew exactly what we needed, and he was able to prescribe that to us and really kind of draw what we needed, what he needed to draw out of us so that we had the best opportunity to win the Minnesota game.
1: We'll see exactly what this Scarlet Knight team has this afternoon, as they're going to get a pretty stiff challenge as the USC Trojans come into town. Rutgers 0-2 on the season. USC a perfect 3-0. Interesting coaching matchup when you look at Greg Schiano going up against Lincoln Riley. Greg, obviously, a defensive mastermind, and Lincoln Riley has been known for his offensive prowess, whether it be at Oklahoma or now at USC. Kickoff set for 3:30. 38 on this beautiful Saturday afternoon. A little chill in the air. You get a sense for college football for the birth at the birthplace of college football here in Piscataway, New Jersey. Here's Jesse O'Fury talking about the defense becoming their brand as this season in 2026 progresses.
2: Yes, definitely. 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So that's what we're focused on.
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1: Welcome back to Rutgers Countdown to Kickoff. Mark Malusis and Gus Alinskas alongside with you as the Scarlet Knights back at home here at SHI Stadium to entertain the Trojans of USC. The New Jersey Division of Travel and Tourism invites you to be wowed in New Jersey. 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Without further ado, for the first time on the broadcast, down to the field at SHI Stadium, and we check in with Anthony Fusilli. Good afternoon, Fooch. How are you?
13: I'm doing well. A nice little spread here. I just want to say that, you know, when we went to USC for that trip 2 years ago, this spread was really lacking. You know, it was very disappointing.
1: Criticism.
13: It gave us some, you know, old, what they call pasta and, you know, some type of cheese. I don't know
1: they
13: what it was.
1: They threw some slop at at you.
13: Yeah, but tonight they got to see what we, how we rock here at the SHI Stadium, how the guys bring it. Not only we got the Taylor ham, egg and cheese going, or pork roll, whatever you want to call it, but we got Mexican going on today. We got a little fajita. We got a little bit of, I mean, you must have been really ecstatic when you saw that.
1: Listen, I have not eaten yet. Oh. I got a little review from everybody in the booth. I got a big time thumbs up that it was fantastic.
13: Fantastic. But
1: yes. What are you? Are you pointing out that I like to eat? Is that the goal?
13: No. I know you're a foodie like me, Moose, and I know that, you know.
1: I know. I'm trying to lose weight.
13: I know that, you know.
1: Moose, this is supposed to be friendly confines.
13: I know, but I mean, at our stage, you know.
1: I didn't expect to take shots right here early on.
13: I know. I mean, in our stage, in our stage of our lives, how many things do we have to look forward to anymore? You know what I'm saying?
1: Wow. No. I think you're at a different stage of life than I am, Pooch. Let's be honest. I think we're at different stages of life.
13: All right. Just checking.
1: Well, I appreciate that. Thank you. Pooch, what do you expect? I'm glad you had a nice spread and enjoyed the food. What do you expect this afternoon? Obviously, Rutgers not off to the start we expected. 0-2 to begin the season. And now a big-time challenge with Lincoln Riley and USC in town.
13: Well, it's an opportunity for the guys to go out there and show everyone around the nation watching that, hey, I can measure up with the best in the country, and we can put some, a strong performance together and surprise some people around the country. Maybe not surprise people here in this locker room or in this stadium, but surprise people around the nation that, hey, we're going to go out there today and we're going to compete our butts off.
0: Pooch, what's the sideline atmosphere right now? Have you seen any of the 2006 team down there yet?
13: I have seen a few trickling around and being, talking smack and telling everybody how great they were that year. And I remember because, I remember who was really great and who really wasn't. But, today, everybody was great. You know what I'm saying?
1: Did you walk up to anybody who wasn't great and tell them that?
13: No. I let them go on, and then I just nod my head. You know what I'm saying?
1: No, I see what you're saying. 20 years, though, it's crazy. When you think back at it, and I know Greg was asked about it, Coach Yano was asked about it, I think at his Thursday presser, and he said, 40, 50 members of that 2006 team. It's crazy how quickly time goes by. 20 years.
13: It's incredible. I was thinking about that as I was driving down here. I mean, I can't believe where time goes, Moose. I mean, 20 years ago, you were like Johnny Travolta back then. You know what I'm saying? So it's like time just goes, and next thing you know, you're looking back at yourself and like, wow. You look in the mirror and you go, a lot has changed.
1: Yeah, certainly a lot has changed. All right, how does this defense deal with Maiva and this passing attack for Lincoln Riley?
13: Well, I think last week, they did get some turnovers, which was encouraging. You got to build off of that this week. Try to turn them over. Try and do some things that, get people excited. Come out there and play with some passion. Play with some energy. I don't think you have to sack him, but if you can get into his face, move him around a little bit, bump him, hit him, that would work. That would get a lot done.
0: Pooch, what are you looking for offensively from the Scarlet Knights today?
13: I'm looking for an efficient offense that doesn't beat themselves. I understand that mistakes will happen in a football game. I mean, football's a game of mistakes. But don't turn the ball over. Don't beat yourself and give this USC team a short field.
1: How about Dylan Lonergan back in as your starting quarterback? I know there was some frustration about K.J. Duff not being involved early on in the offense against Boston College. Did get involved as that game did go along. But what about that quarterback-wide receiver combination?
13: Well, I'm looking forward to seeing the ball come out of Dylan's hands quickly and efficiently. And, I think that Dylan had some moments, especially early on in his first start, and I think he would have built on it against Boston College had he played last week. I thought AJ played well at times too, but maybe the inexperience sometimes, you're seeing things for the first time, and so I expect Dylan to be, in control and give Rutgers a real chance to run the offense today.
0: What about the defensive side of the ball? We saw Moses Walker last week. He's a returning player coming off of an injury. He had two interceptions, and Coach alluded to maybe we'll see some Abram Wright and some Kyle Sanders. Can you kind of speak to what having, you know, Moses back last week and then hopefully Kaj and Abram today?
13: Well, anytime you can get experience and you can bring back players who've been through those fights and been through those wars, I think it only helps. I mean, you know, you got a lot of football that these guys have seen, Kaj Sanders and Abram Wright, and it would be a huge pickup to the defense because I think it makes the defense

0: Cooper too, because they want to rotate bodies. They want guys to be fresh, and so that would be a big boost for this Rutgers defense if they can get back in the mix today.
1: You know, with the receiver room, I mentioned Duff. He obviously gets all the acclaim at 6'6", a future NFL receiver as well. How about what you've seen here from the guys, the other guys in that room, specifically from Jordan Houston?
0: Well, we're seeing guys, Ben Black and Jordan Houston, starting to take some steps, some positive steps, and they need to build on it. And in fact, I had a chance to talk to the Pride of Middle Village, New York, this past week, and I talked to him about last year's experience, how that's helping them this year.
2: Obviously, I'm an offensive.
3: Last year, I dealt with some injuries, so I wasn't able to show my talent on the field, but I was able to watch the great players in front of you. You had Ian, KJ, still here, and DT, you know, they was here. So it was amazing to see people that done it and at a high level and watching them. And now it's my turn. It's just amazing to use them details on the field. You know, I'm still, you know, my first year really on the field learning. I'm still getting a hang of it, and it's been great out there.
0: Is the game slowing down a little bit?
3: Yeah, for sure. Like, I'm now understanding when you meet them more after the game, that you can really realize the coverages when you have scout teams helping us defeat those defenses.
0: Now, you still have, obviously, KJ around. What's it like just watching what he does on a daily basis and learning from him?
3: Yeah, man, as you can see, he's like a pro, man. He handles his business the right way, you know. Like, we meet after practice, you know, because we have class now, so anytime we can meet after practice and learn how to defeat the defense all together as a group, because, you know, it's a team effort. We all got to do our 111, so he's done a great job having his role and bringing us along.
0: How excited are you, you know, like you said last year you were hurt, just to be able to get out there now and show your talent and make plays?
3: Yeah, I'm very excited, you know, like, it's a great chance to have, especially being coached here by the greatest, coached by the best, you know. Just being able to be out there, it just means a lot, you know. So just wanting to win with the team and compete.
0: And finally, the young players in that room, the wide receivers, all growing together. You guys kind of, like, you know, help each other out?
3: Yeah. We meet a lot, you know, because, you know, a smarter player is a better player. So just understanding the defenses all together as a unit help us defeat everything.
1: Yeah, you love to hear that from Houston, and obviously getting better week in and week out. What's the mindset of this team as they get set to take on USC, 3-0 USC team, and they're 0-2?
0: Well, I'm going to steal this from my buddy sitting next to you. I think the mindset he explained you have to have as a competitor when you walk on this field is that, hey, you know what, today, you know, we're even. You know, you might be talked about in a certain way, and you might have all these accolades, but it all matters today on how you come out and compete and one-on-one and also down-to-down. And bring that mindset that, you know what, we just have to be better today. We have to be better play-to-play.
4: Fooch, I've heard a lot about this USC defensive line and their linebackers. Can you kind of talk to us about what it's going to take to get the rushing game going early and be able to sustain it throughout the day?
0: Well, I think you got to be patient, right? I think you got to be patient with it, because there are going to be times where it's going to be clogged. But I think if you can expand the passing game, that's going to help the running game.
1: Fooch, we'll chat with you a little bit later on in Rutgers Countdown to Kickoff, all right?
0: Can't wait, Moose.
1: You got it. That's Anthony Fusilli down the sidelines at SHI Stadium, as the Scarlet Knights are also in this program welcoming back that 2016 Gus that obviously was a tone setter for this program. Crazy how quickly time goes, 20 years. What does that do for a team when you see 40 to 50 guys around that played for this program that kind of helped establish a culture for this program?
4: Yeah, I think it's going to show these guys that people still believe in them. You know, they've dropped the first two games, and I feel like there might not be as much belief from the fans and all that, but to see 40 or 50 guys from a team that, you know, probably was one of the best Rutgers teams to ever exist, and, you know, they accomplished so much both on and off the field, to see them here supporting them and you know, being able to rile up the crowd, it's going to not only help these, you know, players feel
2: inspired and play inspired. But also, you know, it's great for Coach Ciano and all the coaches that were on the staff to be able to relive those memories and kind of let loose the night before a game.
1: How does this offensive line deal with the likes of Luke Wafel, a Jersey kid, 6'7", I mean, a monster freshman for Lincoln Riley, and that front seven, an offensive line where Coach Ciano, I think, late in the week when he is asked about the offensive line, he said, I think we got about three or four that are figured out. What about this offensive line, which has been a work in progress, Gus?
2: Yeah, they got to play together today. You got to trust the guy next to each other and really just do your job. You know, you can't leave your training. You've spent spring, summer, and training camp, and now the past 2 weeks learning how to block defensive players, different defense structures, whatever it may be. And so now all you can really do is just lean on that training and realize, like, all right, I can't leave this training. My

0: kickoff between the 12th ranked team in the land, the USC Trojans in Piscataway, to take on your Scarlet Knights. We'll get Gus's keys to the game, player to watch both sides of the football. A lot more to get to. 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
7: And a good Saturday afternoon to one and all. Rutgers football back on the air as the Scarlet Knights back at home here in Piscataway, New Jersey, SHI Stadium, to take on the 12th ranked team in the land, the USC Trojans, in a Big Ten matchup. USC for Lincoln Riley coming into this one 3-0 on the season. The Scarlet Knights 0-2 after last Friday night's loss up in Boston College to the BC Eagles in the Red Bandana game. The kickoff has been slipped to about 3:43 this afternoon, so a little bit more of Gus and myself as we get you set. Rutgers Countdown to Kickoff, and Gus Holinskis is my broadcast partner on this Saturday afternoon. Let's talk a little bit about, how do you pull off the upset? Rutgers

0: comes into this one a decided underdog, there's no question. Maybe, as they would say in the trade, a little bit of a trap game for USC. Why? Because next week they take on the Oregon Ducks, and that's a big-time game for USC. So they now fly East Coast, arrive Thursday night. I was talking to a member of the USC staff before we came on. They kept them on West Coast time, so they arrived about 8:30 East Coast time on Thursday evening, kept them up late, let them sleep in a little bit. So interesting to see what you see from USC this afternoon, but they're a decided favorite against the Rutgers Scarlet Knights. Gus, how do you pull off the upset? Let's talk about game flow for Rutgers this afternoon. What does the game need to look like for the Scarlet Knights to pull off the upset over USC?
1: Yeah, I think if Rutgers wants to be able to have the best shot at winning this game, they're going to have to really draw out their possessions. They're going to have to turn, you know, their 12-play drives into 14, 15, 16-play drives. And obviously we need to score points every time we're down in the red zone. But really just in games that you're heavily, you know, an underdog in, you want to draw out the game and limit the possessions that the other team has, because, you know, this is a USC offense that is very, very good when they have the ball. But if you only give them the ball seven or eight times, they're not going to have as many chances to score. They're not going to have as many chances to get hot.
0: Jaden Maeva completed nearly 80% of his passes so far this season for Lincoln Riley. 10 touchdowns, one interception. We'll get to the USC offense here momentarily. So, control the clock. Have long time-consuming drives. You can't turn the football over, which has been an issue for the Scarlet Knights' first two games, first two losses of the year against UMass and Boston College. How do you do that against this defensive front for the USC Trojans? New defensive coordinator in Gary Patterson this year. You got Luke Waifel, others. A big-time defensive front for USC. Have not played great defense through the first three games. But how does this Rutgers offensive line control the point of attack offensively to be able to run Antoine Raymond and others and be able to control the clock?
1: Yeah, they're going to have to be able to play as one unit. You know, you got five guys out there, but if one guy messes up, the entire O-line messes up. So you need to have five guys on one page. It's got to be great communication from the center, great communication from the quarterback to the offensive line. And then, you know, these guys just got to run off the ball and be physical. You know, this D-line is very talented. They're very big, and they're very physical. And the only way that you're going to be able to wear them down is if you keep coming at them tenaciously and you don't let them catch their breath. So I think that, you know, they're going to have to play five as one, and then they're also going to be very tenacious and finish guys over the pile and play through the whistle.
0: When you look at what this defense is now facing in USC, Maeva has been brilliant. 896 yards on the year, 10 touchdowns, one pick. Quarterback rating right around 91, completing nearly 81% of his passes. Victories over San Jose State, Fresno State, and Louisiana. You know, and he's been brilliant. There's no question. He's a Heisman contender this year. A 6'4" senior that can really do it all.
1: Yeah, he's really good. And you know, you look at Lincoln Riley's history with quarterbacks. You know, he's had Baker Mayfield, Kyler Murray, Jalen Hurts, Caleb Williams. So it's no surprise that Jaden Maeva is a quality player, and you know, he's really done excellent so far. I mean, 80% completion is pretty unheard of, even against a lesser opponent. So a lot of this offense runs through him, and if we're able to, you know, like Fuchs mentioned earlier, get him to move around a little bit in the pocket and maybe get him to throw the ball to us a couple of times and kind of get him unsettled, I think that'll really help us out.
0: Maeva will not have one of his weapons, as it was announced on Thursday. That talented freshman wide receiver Trent Mosley is going to be out, suffered a knee injury. Mosley's been spectacular so far this season for the Trojans. 13 catches, 255 yards, 4 touchdowns. And Gus, we talked about him a little bit earlier in Rutgers countdown to kickoff, a guy that's averaging nearly 20 yards of reception.
1: Yeah, and that just shows that, you know, Lincoln Riley loves to throw the ball deep. He loves his run action passes where, you know, they kind of lull you to sleep with the run, hit you with two, three runs, they kind of get the run game going, and then the safeties kind of draw low, and all of a sudden, you know, one of their talented receivers goes flying over the top, and and beats a cornerback. So we're really going to have to stay disciplined at the secondary level on defense with our eyes and staying on our man and not being brought in by these play-action fakes. Now, that, of course, starts by stopping the run. If they can't run the ball, then the safeties aren't as quick to fight into these play-action fakes.
0: When you look at the Scarlet Knights, obviously, offensively, they're defined by their wide receiver, K.J. Duff, who's had a brilliant start to his season through the first two games, and Antoine Raymond running the football. Before we get to them here, Gus, let's talk about the quarterback situation, because it was Dylan Lonergan will be back as the Scarlet Knights started quarterback today against the 12th-ranked team in the land. He missed the Boston College game due to injury. We saw A.J. Cerace get the start there. Obviously, the concerns of quarterback is taking care of the football. What do you expect now from Lonergan this afternoon against USC?
1: I mean, you said it yourself already. He's got to take care of the football. I think he's, you know, got to realize that sometimes when you're sending a play, there's nothing open and you just got to throw the ball away, and that's okay. I also think that, you know, if you look back at the Boston College tape, they were bringing a lot of blitzes and pressures. And oftentimes when you do scheme up a blitz as a defensive coordinator, you always bring one more than the offensive line and running back can block. So I think for Dylan, he needs to recognize, okay, we're in a six-man protection and they're bringing seven. Where's my hot route guy? I'm throwing it even if he's not open. But if he's not open, I'm putting it into a place where the defender cannot catch the ball.
0: When you look at the Scarlet Knights offensively, they lean on two players, really, and one in the receiving game, and that being K.J. Duff, 17 catches, 333 yards, five touchdowns through two games this year. When you're looking at the big 6'6 wide receiver, a little concerning that he wasn't involved in the offense early in Boston College. If the Scarlet Knights are going to have these long, time-consuming drives, he's a matchup nightmare, given his size. He's got a tremendous set of hands as well. You would imagine that Duff is going to be involved early, often, and throughout.
1: Yeah, they definitely got to invest into him early. And, you know, some of that comes also with the coverage structure that USC is going to be playing. You know, we're going to need a guy like Ben Black, a guy like Jordan Houston, to step up and really kind of take away some of that safety help that KJ is getting over top, because KJ is really good, but you can't throw the ball into double or triple coverage every play. Like, the odds of you not getting a turnover during that is very low. So we're going to need to see other players like Ben Black and Vernon Allen and Jordan Houston today.
0: When you look at run the football, Antoine Raymond, the one thing about and it was a frustrating loss against Boston College, no question, you know, watching on television, Gus, but, you know, was the fact that Antoine Raymond looked better against BC than he did against UMass so far this season. And he was a guy that was spectacular a year ago for the Scarlet Knights, ran for over 1,200 yards on the ground, 41 carries, 176 yards total so far this season. Raymond's going to have to be a guy that's going to be leaned on, and you could throw in Benjamin as well. There's others. It's not just going to be a one-horse show when you look at it, but Raymond, obviously, the bell cow running back.
1: Yeah, he's got to have a big game today, and, you know, he's got to just run how he runs the ball. You know, him and Kyle Manungai are very similar players, as they just kind of hit guys and bounce off of guys, and we're going to need to see a lot of that, of him making guys miss, you know, USC needing two, three, four guys to bring him down. And then, you know, you talked about, you know, the second and third string running backs, Benji and Clay. You know, we're going to need to see both of those guys today too, so we keep everyone fresh, because this is like Big Ten play now. All these defensive players are very big, physical guys, and as a Big Ten running back, you can't carry the ball 30 to 40 times a game and expect to get out of the season healthy.
0: When you look at, you know, USC, West Coast, East Coast, I would think that the start of this game, Gus, and correct me if I'm wrong, is of high priority. I think the longer that you can keep this game close, the more it suits Rutgers, and you start to get more and more belief that maybe a potential upset is in play. And I think in terms of game flow, you mentioned it before, if Rutgers is going to limit this game offensively in terms of the amount of possessions, control the clock, well, that's something that you have to do from playing in front or even.
1: Exactly. And I think, too, like, there's something to be said about USC's, you know, freshman talent. Obviously, they have the two-star receivers. One of them's not playing today. But, you know, they also have a freshman tight end, and then they got a couple freshman defensive starters. So it shows that, you know, SC has a ton of talent.
0: Number one recruited class in America.
1: Yep. So they have a ton of talent. But a lot of this talent doesn't have experience yet, and they haven't been punched in the mouth yet. And so they don't necessarily know how they're going to respond. And as a younger guy, you might not be as confident in a team that, you know, you've only played a couple games with, versus a veteran guy knows, like, all right, like, this is just college football. So I think, you know, exactly what you said, staying in front and being able to hold on to the ball will really be able to put us in the best position to win, and kind of it might be able to rattle these freshmen a little bit.
0: Can't lose the turnover battle this afternoon, that's for sure. It's the 12th ranked team in the land. The USC Trojans, a perfect 3-0 on the season, come into Piscataway, New Jersey. Gus, how does the Scarlet Knights, you know, after what has been, you know, a disappointing start to the year, you know, 0-2 to begin the season, losses to UMass, loss to Boston College on the road, now back at home. How do they remain focused? I know it's, you know, all you can focus in on is your next opponent, but everything that's been written, everything that's been said to go out there and give you a good performance this afternoon against USC, is that on the players, the leaders on the team, or is that more on the coaching staff?
1: It's a bit of both, you know. I think, you know, Coach Ciano and his staff definitely have these guys prepared and staying focused, but, you know, only so much can come from the coaches. A lot of it has to come from that senior leadership. A guy like KJ Duff, a guy like Kobe Asamoah, Tyler Needham. They're going to really have to keep these guys into this game. And, you know, there might be some times today where things don't go the way that Rutgers wants it to go. And there's two options that you can go from there. You can either, okay, like, here we go again. Like, this is another BC or UMass game. Or you can say, nah, dude, this is just regular college football. This is two good teams battling it out. Like, we're right where we need it to be. We just got to go up and answer.
0: He's Gus Olinskas. Gus Olinskas. I'm Mark Melusis. Two difficult names to pronounce. Mine's a little bit easier because I know my name. Gus, obviously, it's our second game working together. Hell of a young man and a great player here for the Scarlet Knights as we get you set for Rutgers football as they entertain the 12th ranked team in the land. Kickoff right around 3:43 on this Saturday afternoon. I want to remind everybody, change is good. 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We'll get Gus's keys to the game, player to watch on both sides of the football. Also, what's at stake this afternoon for the Rutgers Scarlet Knights, and head back downstairs and visit with Anthony Fusilli as well. Here is KJ Duff giving his thoughts. It's been a brilliant start. His thoughts on his start through two games of 2026.
2: You know, I worked with this team all offseason, and it's not like there's any doubt. Like, I know we can bounce back from this, you know. And obviously, nobody wants to start out 0-2, so, you know, everyone's working as hard as we can to put ourselves out.
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0: SHI Stadium, about 25 minutes away from kickoff, as the Scarlet Knights back at home here in Piscataway to entertain the 12th ranked team in the land, the USC Trojans. Here's Rutgers head coach Greg Schiano talking about the takeaways from last Friday's loss to Boston College.
13: Well, like you said, we got better, not good enough. I thought Boston College played really well. They played physical. I thought we played physical. Unfortunately, we just came up a little bit short. We had plenty of opportunities. The biggest thing, turn the ball over four times. You're not going to win when you do that. So we got to clean that up. We got to really, you know, it's something that we work on more than anything else. That's why it's so frustrating. But I do believe the cumulative effect will start to have effect, and you know that'll help us get, you know, have a chance to win games in the fourth quarter. That's really good.
0: You'll hear more from Coach Schiano as the voice of the Scarlet Knights, Chris Carlin, caught up with him earlier this week. You'll hear that right before kickoff. Mark Malusis, Gus Alinskas with you. This is Rutgers Countdown to kickoff. Back down to the field at SHI Stadium. Here's Anthony Fusilli. Good afternoon, Fooch, once again.
14: Well, Moose, there's a lot of NFL scouts here. You got the former general manager of the New York Jets, Terry Bradway. You got the current general manager of the New York Giants, Joe Shane. They're all here to see and hear you, Moose. It's got to be quite an honor.
0: Oh, there you go. NFL scouts in attendance this afternoon. Rutgers and USC, no question. All right, Gus. I don't know if they're here to see me, but it's good to know that everyone's in attendance. Gus, let's get some keys to the game here. Let's first start Rutgers offensively. What are some keys this afternoon?
1: Yeah, the first thing is going to be just take care of the ball. You know, 8 turnovers so far is just not acceptable, and we're minus 5 in the turnover margin, which it's very hard to win games when you're turning the ball over as much as we are. I think, you know, we're going to also be, like I said before, looking to hold on to the ball as much as possible, having these extended drives, and we need to finish these drives. You know, we had a couple times last week where we would get to the red zone and, you know, we had a 4th-and-1 that we didn't convert, or we threw an interception, and those are killers, not only to the scoreboard, but also to the momentum and the confidence of an offense.
0: All right. What about, give us a player to watch on the offensive side of the ball.
1: Yeah, I mean, everyone wants to watch K.J. Duff, obviously. You know, he's the leading receiver, one of the top receivers in college football so far. But I'm going to be paying attention to Dylan Lonergan today. You know, this is his first game back from injury. He's going to be pumped up, excited to be out here. And his biggest thing, he's going to have to take care of the ball and make smart decisions. Coach talked earlier this week about, you know, sometimes that the quarterback just has to get rid of the ball quicker. And, you know, as a quarterback, it's okay to throw the ball away to live another day.
0: All right, let's focus in on a defense. What does Rutgers need to do defensively this afternoon against Jaden Maeva and this USC Trojans offensive attack?
1: Yeah, I think they first need to start by slowing down the run game. The run game opens a lot of their play-action pass concepts, and they love throwing the ball deep to their talented receivers with Jaden Maeva. And then secondly, when they do traditional, drop back passes, I think that, we need to get pressure on this QB. Lincoln Riley's going to have a great QB every year, but if we can affect him as much as possible, it's going to be able to help this Rutgers defense be better.
0: All right, how about a player to watch defensively?
1: Yeah, I'm going to look at Moses Walker. He had a great game last week. Two interceptions, had a tackle for loss, couple tackles. I would assume that he's going to start today, being that, he had a great game last week. And he's going to bring kind of that veteran leadership back to this team. He's been in the program now for, I believe, 5 years. And so to be able to have his veteran presence back is going to be very key today.
0: When you take a look at the weather forecast this afternoon, temperatures in the low 70s, mostly cloudy, 40% chance of rain coming your way in the 4 o'clock hour. Hopefully the rain does hold off throughout the course of the afternoon. All right, Gus, what's at stake this afternoon? Presented to you by Steakhouse 85. We all love a nice ribeye. The official steakhouse of Rutgers Athletics. What's at stake this afternoon, Gus?
1: Yeah, obviously it's 1-0, starting your Big Ten playoff 1-0. Obviously, we did not get off to the greatest start this year, dropping the first two games of the season. So if we're able to win this game, it can kind of flip the season around, because USC is a quality opponent. They're one of the top-ranked teams. They got a lot of talent on their team. They're talked about in the media and all this stuff. And so if you're able to, get this upset win, it's going to do a lot of good for your program. It's going to build a lot more confidence in the locker room, in the fan bases. And, the media is, because only 2 weeks ago the media was criticizing Rutgers over the UMass loss, so now the media would completely flip. So I think this is a very key game for us to be able to win and build back some of our confidence.
0: Oh, it could change the complete conversation if you're able to pull off the upset this afternoon. How important is the start, Gus, today? You don't want to fall behind to USC and trying to play catch-up throughout the course of the afternoon. How important is the start?
1: It's very important. And, USC might be a little sleepy coming off the plane, They had a very long flight, almost 3,000 miles, and they got here Thursday, and that's pretty typical now of teams to be doing that, but it's still a big adjustment to be able to come from one coast to the other coast and, be able to hit the ground running. So I think for us, getting off to a fast start and getting out to, maybe a two-score lead would really benefit us.
0: Yeah, no question about it. And obviously establish yourself as quickly in this game as you possibly can and not trailing. What are you going to be keeping an eye on, Gus? I asked your keys to the game offensively and defensively, but from a former player's perspective, what are you going to be watching on early on here where you think it's a good sign or a bad sign based on Rutgers' play?
1: I think at the end of the day, the game's come down to the offensive and defensive line. I'm going to be looking at, if there's movement on our side and offensively, and then on the defensive side, if defensive line is getting in the backfield and getting knockback. I think, your line play really dictates how everyone else plays, and if you're able to kind of show SC offensive and defensive linemen like, hey, we're not something to be messing around with. It can kind of dictate how this game goes and how, the skill positions may flow.
0: Yeah, and we'll see exactly what that does happen. Trench play, right? Winning up front offensively and defensively, and we'll see what the Scarlet Knights have in store for us all this afternoon as they take on the undefeated 3-0, 12th-ranked team in the land, Lincoln Riley and the USC Trojans. That'll do it for Gus and myself. Straight ahead, Chris Carlin, Mike Teal, and Eric LeGrand will describe, along with Anthony Fusilli, describe all the first-half action for you as the Scarlet Knights get set to entertain the Trojans of USC. Here is Jesse Ofuri, I should pronounce it properly. Moses Walker's two picks last week in the loss against Boston College.
2: He stepped up big when we needed him. And anybody steps up, definitely gives a boost, brings energy, especially in a away game, crowd like that. Definitely we needed it, and he showed up when we needed it.
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0: We're minutes away from kickoff. Let's go back to the broadcast booth. Here's Chris Carlin.
2: Starting to get a little bit of fall in the air in Piscataway, New Jersey. Temperatures down in the lower 60s at the moment. Rutgers today hosting USC. The Southern California Trojans are currently ranked 12th in the country, and they are 3-0 on the season. Rutgers, in their Big Ten opener today, of course, comes in at 0-2, searching for their first win of the year. Good afternoon, everybody. Chris Carlin alongside Rutgers Hall of Famer Eric LeGrand and Rutgers all-time leading passer Mike Teal. Anthony Fusilli on the sideline here at SHI Stadium. The Scarlet Knights hosting USC for the first time in their history. Rutgers, since USC joined the Big Ten a couple of years ago, traveled out there in year one back in 2024. That was a 42-20 USC win. Today, they're going to see an SC team that, was, as we said, is currently ranked 12th. They have scored 40 points in each of their first three games. It has not been murderer's row. We won't lie about that. But at the same time, they have one of the really underrated quarterbacks in the country. Mike, I don't think this guy's getting nearly enough attention. That's Jaden Maiava, who has done a fantastic job. Fifth-year senior so far this year, has thrown for nearly 900 yards, completed 81% of his passes, 10 touchdowns and one interception.
3: Yeah, well, if they haven't been talking about him much, they'll start, because he's thrown 80% completion percentage. That's 8 out of 10 passes he's completing. In college football, it's kind of unheard of. He can do it all. He can make the field, you know, long. He can stretch it vertically. He can get the underneath stuff, and he can keep you honest with his feet. He's going to be a major challenge today for the Scarlet Knights.
2: Yeah, Eric, on the flip side, for Rutgers, defensively against him, not just Maiava is the concern. SC can also run the football very well. They are without their leading receiver, a freshman in Trent Mosley, but they've got weapons all over the place. What are you looking for from the Rutgers defense today?
4: Well, they got a little bit better. Was able to turn over the ball last week versus Boston College. We've created two turnovers, which you love to see. The only thing with USC is they protect that ball, so they have to find a way to stop the run early and try to cause a little bit of confusion. But they're going to need some things to go their way, Chris.
2: Well, as we know, it's been a difficult start to the year, and I asked Coach Schiano this week if it's been a little bit more difficult to get the buy-in after the disappointing results in weeks one and two.
5: No, I think our kids really bought into what we're doing. We haven't played quite as well as I'd like, but it's not from that. And we just gotta keep doing it. And eventually, we're gonna get to the point where we're executing at a higher level. Right now, we're kind of. I thought we executed a little better this week, but inconsistently.
6: One guy who is executing is KJ. These numbers are ridiculous that he's putting up right now. When you look back at year one to now getting here to this point in year three, where have been the biggest jumps for him?
5: Well, I think he's made tremendous progress in his game, just the skills of playing the position. I think he and Coach Brock worked incredibly hard together, and then he works outside of our building incredibly hard. KJ does. Like, this guy is a wide receiver connoisseur. He studies guys. He works on technique, and God was pretty good to him. He's got some great talents.
6: On the flip side, another guy that's just a terrific story, and the plays that he made last week is Moses Walker, everything that he has been through. When you see him on tape go up and make that catch with one arm, and you think about what that kid has been through, what goes through your mind?
5: Well, he's a phenomenal young man, and I've always had a special connection with Moses, and I'm so happy for him, right? I'm happy for us, but I'm so happy for him. Two ACLs, right? Just it seems like every time he just got things going, something happened, and, you know, just couldn't be more happy, and I hope it just keeps going and going for him because he's a good football player, and he's an even better person.
6: As see this week, Jaden Mayava is a quarterback who's put up plenty of numbers so far. What do you see?
5: Excellent player. I mean, he's completing his passes at 81%, Chris. I don't know if I've ever seen that, right? So, and he's got some really good targets. One of them now is down, which we found out last night. So, you know, every little bit helps. But you know what? We just got to go play our game.
6: When you talk about your game, what are you looking for today?
5: Make them earn everything. Right. They're good. They're very talented, but you just can't have busts. You can't have big plays, explosive plays. If they beat you on explosive play, they beat you. But make sure that that's what happens, that we don't make a mistake and give up a big play.
2: Now, Eric, that really kind of tells the story so far for Rutgers and their struggles in making some of those mistakes. And like Coach said, SC is always going to have incredible talent for sure. Just look around the NFL. But at the same time, you just can't have them hand over any gifts.
4: You can. You have to make them earn it, as he said. Be in the right position. Know where you're supposed to be. Alignment, assignment, technique. And if you get beat, it happens. You're going to get beat from time to time. But when you're out of position, you're making those uncharacteristic mistakes. That's what drives you crazy as a coach, and you just can't have that at playing a team like this.
2: 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Also a special weekend here on the banks because the 2006 team is being honored. Last night, Mike, you were there. Of course, so many of your former teammates in attendance today. 45 altogether will be here today, honored between the first and second quarter. And that magical year, Rutgers going 11-2. Got to be pretty cool to see those guys last night.
3: It was, and it is. And it's a special group. It always will be. We've stayed connected over the years, but you have a night like last night and the guys' kids are running around, their wives are there, the families are there. Like, we were college kids 20 years ago, didn't know where we were going to end up or what we were going to do, and now you see families and friends, and it's just always special when you get that group back together. It was a great time last night. Looking forward to seeing all the guys down on the field in a little bit.
2: Eric, you were a recruit. You were in the stadium for the Louisville game. What do you remember about watching that team and getting excited about coming here?
4: No, I remember being a junior in high school, coming here for that game, just the excitement outside of the stadium to build up. There wasn't really social media back then, so you had to be here to feel that atmosphere, and being able to storm the field that game was just a special. But I'll tell you why, I learned a lot about storming the field. I lost all my friends, and it was hot in the middle of that.
2: Did you run out there on the field? I didn't realize you stormed.
4: I stormed in 06 and 07.
2: Okay. I
4: thought I was going to die in 06. I'm not going to lie.
3: It was scary out there.
4: It was
3: a warm
4: scary
3: night, too. So yeah. It was
2: November, and somehow it was almost 70 degrees that night.
3: Yep.
2: But it has to be great to see some of those teammates, and I'm sure Fuchs will visit with some of them during the course of the game today, and they will be honored today between the first and second quarter, so that's going to be pretty cool to be sure. Well, coaches and some members of the teams are coming out. We will have the coin toss here in a bit. Our kickoff today was slid back just a few minutes because of television. We're on national television today on CBS. 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Let's be healthy together. Listen, we know how the first 2 weeks have gone, and trying to get that out of your system as quickly as you can, and trying to figure out how to correct the mistakes that you've had those first 2 weeks, especially when you have a team of this quality coming in, Mike, what is the mindset when you're just trying to get your head right for the game?
3: Yeah, I think it starts with effort. I thought last week effort was better. You know, as you go through the week of practice, all by all accounts, practice was high effort, really good energy. You have to go out and execute. You know, you need 11 guys doing their job on every single play, and, you know, on offense and defense and special teams to have success and to be able to compete against the level of competition that we're going to be playing today. You have to have 11 guys doing what they're supposed to do on every single play. And, you know, if they're better at that point, then so be it. But give yourself a chance by playing team football.
2: Eric, on the flip side, as far as the mentality of the defense in this situation, you know about the playmakers that are everywhere. We talked about not giving it away. But when you know you have a challenge like this, how does a defensive mentality, defensive player's mentality change when you know what's in front of you?
4: You know what's in front of you, but you look at it as an opportunity. You know you're going up against great talent. You want to perform your best. But the biggest thing, Chris, is they need to build on the things that they did do positive. Because last week it wasn't all just negative. They did some good things out there, as you mentioned, Moses Walker having that one-handed interception. Build off of things like that, get the momentum back. And on defense, you got to play with a certain level of swag. Rutgers defense needs to find that.
2: Well, there's no question. When you look back at last week, that's going to be one that you kick yourself on. We understand what happened in week one. Last week was a game that was there to be taken, and unfortunately Rutgers couldn't take advantage of the opportunities they did, and they turned it over too much. And they also did it through throwing interceptions with A.J. Sarace at quarterback. Now, Dylan Lonergan was hurt last week. He is expected to start today, and we expect to see him back out there. Mike, after missing last week, week one, he had his turnovers. Where does it need to improve?
3: It needs to start with taking care of the football. You don't have a chance if you turn the ball over, you know, against any team. Don't force things down the field. Get the ball to your checkdowns. Taking a sack is not the end of the world. Punting it and using special teams to try to flip the field and change field position isn't a bad thing. But if you turn the ball over, you don't have a shot. Hopefully, get in a rhythm early. You know, show some different looks to the defense with some formations, some shifts and motions, which we've seen against, you know, our defense over the course of this season. And just go out and execute.
2: Scarlet Knights have come out of the tunnel in the southwest corner of the stadium. They are decked out in all scarlet. It is a scarlet out today. So the full scarlet uniforms, pants, jerseys with white numbers and lettering, and of course the scarlet helmets with the white block R on each side. And SC in their traditional uniforms, they don't vary them at all. They, on the road, wear yellow pants, gold really, with white jerseys, maroon numbers, no lettering across the back, and maroon helmets. There are a lot of SC fans here, which I find a little bit ironic considering what their turnout was in week one at home. There were more SC fans here today than were in the Coliseum a few weeks back.
4: I think it's more so of their brand of them coming to the East Coast, so I guess their East Coast fans are trying to show up a little, because I was talking to a guy who came up to me in the parking lot. He's like, oh, wish you well, decked out all USC. I said, oh, where are you from? Pennsylvania. I said, all right, I gotta go.
2: Oh, you're a fraud. Okay.
4: Hey, all right, I gotta go. I thought he was gonna give me a story like he's born and raised in LA, this and that. No, I'm from Pennsylvania.
2: Well, there are plenty of SC fans here today, but at the same time, plenty of Rutgers fans as well. Stadium, I'd say probably about 60 to 65% full at this point, and we'll have the kickoff here in just a few moments. Our injury report will be brought to you by RWJ Barnabas Health. 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Let's be healthy together. Good news on the injury front. Rutgers will be getting Abram Wright back at linebacker today. He is expected to start. So is Moses Walker. And we talked to Coach Chiano about Moses Walker during the pregame, a young man that came here from Erasmus Hall High School from Staten Island and had so much promise, but dealt with two torn ACLs over the last few years. But the two interceptions that he made last week, in addition to coming up with a sack, Mike, I mean, that one where he went up with his left arm with kind of his back to the quarterback was just incredible.
3: Yeah, you know, some guys just have that ability. You know, they call him ball hawks, and he's not a defensive back, but he has that ability. If the ball's in the area, he goes and gets it. And, you know, it's been really good to see him get back on the field, make some good plays for this defense, and they're obviously going to need that again today.
2: USC has won the toss, and they have elected to receive the football first today to begin. So we will see the offense led by Jordan. Or I'm going to call him Jordan about three times, and I don't know why that stuck in my head, but it's Jaden Mayava. And he is a young man that, as we said, had a terrific season last year. Last week against Louisiana, 19 of 29, 261 yards, five touchdowns, and one interception. Originally a UNLV enrollee before he transferred to SC a few years ago. Over his career, he's thrown for nearly 8,000 yards, 52 touchdowns, and 26 interceptions. He's got some mobility, too. 479 yards rushing in his career and 13 touchdowns. Back deep for USC, it's Cam Cameron, along with SC's reserve defensive back, their running back Riley Wormley. Trent Mosley, their usual returner, is back.
4: Hey, Chris, look at the sideline right here. The USC team got the juice box. I don't think I've ever seen that before.
2: They have two giant juice boxes. Whatever gets you going.
4: Bring the juice, I guess.
2: Jack Scullion will kick it deep for Rutgers. It'll be Booby Feaster letting it roll into the end zone for a touchback, and SC will be on offense working from our left to right to begin today. Their running back is Wayman Jordan, who's rushed for 162 yards on 29 carries this season. King Miller plays an awful lot as well. He's their leading rusher. Receivers Corey Sims, Caden Dixon Wyatt, and Tanook Hines. And Wyatt will go out wide to the left on first down, rather on the right side on first down. Sims, wide right, and Zacharias Williams will also start at running back. Miller in the backfield as well. Williams goes in motion. Miller the call, straight ahead, first down. Stood up by Moses Walker immediately. Picked up two on the initial surge to the 27-yard line. For Rutgers on defense, as we said, Abram Wright back in the lineup at linebacker, and Moses Walker also getting the starting assignment. Kaj Sanders will start today as well at safety in place of Latrell Noel as SC comes to the line of scrimmage. King Miller off the left hip of Mayava, now motioning it out of the backfield to the right. Mayava looking left, throwing left. It's caught. First down. Sims made the reception on the out in front of the Rutgers bench at the 37-yard line. He picks up 10. Kevin Humes on the tackle for Rutgers.
3: Yeah, really nice coverage, too, by Humes there. Just really good timing by this USC offense. You know, it was just a 10-yard stop route. The ball was out on time. The coverage was right there. Just a really good throw and catch for USC.
2: Corey Sims, his ninth catch of the season in the shotgun, is Mayava. Rutgers are now a five-man front. King Miller takes the handoff, goes to the short side left, and Bradley Jones, the corner, wrapped him up top. Kaj Sanders finished him off down low, a gain of just two.
4: A little extra activity going on the sideline right there. You'll see why he's trying to block to the sideline. But good play so far. The Scar Knights in a running game, which is what you see. Obviously, USC wants to establish that run. But Scar Knights have been strong up front so far.
2: King Miller, a sophomore from Calabasas, California. Mayava in the shotgun, two receivers right. Fakes the handoff, rolls right. Throws off balance downfield, and he threw it behind his intended receiver, Zacharias Williams. On the coverage for Rutgers was Chris Joins, and it's incomplete. It'll be third down and eight for SC.
4: Tell you what, Mike, everyone was in position on that play on the Scar Knight defense. They saw their little play action fake. Mayava rolled out to the side. They covered the under route, and they had two guys in the back for that deep route as well. So good job as film study on that play.
3: Yeah, good start. Get USC to a third and long in the first possession of the game here. Really good opportunity to get off the field early in the game.
2: With Kevin Levy out, the freshman Devontae Anderson starting at corner for Rutgers from Orlando. Played very well last week. Pistol formation. Mayava with Miller behind him. Third and eight. Hands it off. Miller running right. He cuts back upfield. He's got running room. Spins and a first down into Rutgers territory. Down to the 40-yard line as Mayava saw something at the line of scrimmage and made a quick adjustment. And SC will pick up 21 yards on the run.
4: Yeah, so they saw the formation with the Rutgers had out there. They said they were going to run it out of that position because they knew that they had numbers to the side when they trusted their guy versus Rutgers.
2: Bowman, the tight end, will check out of the game. check that. He will stay back in now. USC will have a first down at the Rutgers 41-yard line. Just underway between Rutgers and USC. The 12th-ranked Trojans visiting Piscataway for the first time in the program's history. In the shotgun, Jaden Maiava takes the snap. He's looking left. He swings it left out of the backfield. It's Wayman Jordan. Makes the catch on the screen. Cuts inside the 30, 25, and then will try to power his way forward near the 20-yard line. Stops short at about the 22 where he is gang-tackled. But he picks up 19 yards. Chris joins leading the way for Rutgers.
4: And Rutgers had that red at first. They saw what was happening, but he just fell down. Even though he was in a position to make the play, right at the offensive tackle, went right out, wasn't trying to really block him. You just got to keep your feet and make the play.
3: Yeah, a little delayed screen there. Really nice play design by SC, and really good job by their left tackle, Elijah Page, getting down the field.
2: Booby Feaster, a freshman, is in at receiver out wide right for SC at the Rutgers 21-yard line. Maiava takes a shotgun snap, hands it off for Jordan, and he's shut down in the backfield. Penalty flag comes in. Rutgers shut it down with Rondo Porter for the Scarlet Knights. Make it Farrell Nago who made the stop, but what is the penalty flag in the backfield?
3: I think it was holding interiorly by USC.
2: He's just afraid maybe they would have had a potential face mask, but I don't think so. I think you're right.
7: Holding. Offense number zero. 10-yard penalty. First down.
2: You take the 10-yard penalty here as opposed to the loss on the play?
3: I think you do just because of the conditions down on the field right now. The wind is a little bit of a factor today. You get them back out of field goal range right now, and you hope that your defense can kind of hold up.
2: Our referee today is Jim Worry with this Big Ten crew. No score between Rutgers.
7: Please reset the game clock.
2: USC.
7: 11:50. 11:50.
2: That's how much is left in the opening quarter. SC driving into Rutgers territory. It's first and 20 at the Rutgers 31. Wayman Jordan lined up to the right of Maiava in the backfield. Two tight ends. In motion goes Bowman, and penalty flags fly. We got a false start coming against SC.
7: False start. Offense, number 77. 5-yard penalty. First down.
2: That's the right guard, Alani Noah, senior from Sacramento. So it's now first down and 25 back at the 36-yard line.
4: Rutgers has to take advantage of this here now. You see they got him with two penalties in a row. You can't give up a big play. You got to stay, so to say, as Simon football here.
2: To the gun, Jordan to his left, claps his hands, hands it off. Jordan looking up the middle, now he'll try to bust it outside. Not much running room. Yes, he'll Fury shut him down right at the 36-yard line. And boy, has he been a bright spot for Rutgers on the defense so far this year.
4: That was a great job, as you see. They're trying to bounce it outside to get up on the edge, but Fury coming up and being able to make that play in that linebacker position was huge.
3: Hey, we talked about it in the pregame. That's what you want from a defense. 11 guys doing their job, doing what they're supposed to do. They were gap sound there. USC tries to bounce it to the outside, and there's a defender there to make the play. Really good job by that defense.
2: They actually give him a gain of about a yard and a half, so it's second and 23. They'll go five wides. Jordan, the running back, is split out wide left. Maiava takes a snap, four-man rush. He'll fire it deep over the middle, and he overshot his intended receiver, the tight end, Mark Bowman, who was wide open down at the 15-yard line, just threw it right over his head.
4: And like you said, that's why you take the penalty, because of that wind right there, just overshot in the wind, and you had to try to throw it over Kyle Sanders right there, and just a little float.
3: Yeah, one of the few times I've seen really Rutgers do a really good job of disguising their secondary coverage. They made it look like a two-high shell pre-snap. They got to a single high look, you know, fortunately an overthrow, but a little design draw there by the Rutgers defense.
2: Third and 23 at the Rutgers 34. Maiava takes a shotgun snap, five-man rush, airing it out. Deep down the left side, Devontae Anderson right there, breaking it up, but no, they'll throw a penalty flag in the end zone on the pass that was intended down the left sideline for Corey Sims, and I think they're going to get the freshman Anderson on pass interference in the end zone.
7: Pass interference, defense, number 21, 15-yard penalty, automatic first down.
4: You got to turn around. You can't just hold them and just look at it. You got to turn around. And that's the thing. When it gets the third and long, sometimes you just throw it up and you hope to get the pass interference calls. And you got to turn back and look at the ball right there. Young kid right there, just trying to make a play.
2: That was exactly what happened. So now it'll move the football to the 20-yard line, and it's first down. For SC, 10:32 to go in the opening quarter, no score. Here's a pitch and the end around to the far side for Booby Feaster, who gets gang tackled at the 18-yard line. Rutgers never fooled on that little jet sweep touch pass forward.
4: And Chris, I'm doing this early in the game, but I'm very talking about a little swagger the defense has to play with. Guys are out there playing with some juice, as I should say, with the juice boxes.
2: Maybe they had the juice boxes.
4: Exactly. Maybe they saw it.
2: So that'll make it second down and 8 for SC at the 18-yard line. No score, 9:58 to go in the first quarter. Caden Maiava in the shotgun. King Miller to his left, back in the backfield. Motion for Williams. Here is a handoff. It is a little flea flicker as they pitch it back to Maiava. He will turn, throw it back of the end zone, and hits the crossbar. Rutgers tried to come away with the rebound and hopefully maybe tried to pull a wool over somebody's eyes and think that was an interception, but to no avail.
4: You saw the eyes, but that was a little fake play, but Rutgers was all on that. He's trying to slip the tight end out of the backfield right there. Eyes were in the right position.
3: You know, really good job by the Rutgers defense, you know, across the length of the field. They just need to do it now for four plays on the series. They got him in the third and long again. They've given USC an extra possession here with the penalty. Need to find a way to hold them to a field goal here and get off the field.
2: Keyshawn Griffin was the guy who sniffed that out and was not fooled. So make it a third and 8 at the Rutgers 18. Maiava takes the shotgun, fakes the handoff, quick throw, right in, complete. He tried to lead his receiver, Zacharias Williams, and it was just a little bit too much out in the flat at the 20-yard line. So here comes the SC field goal unit with Caden Chittenden.
4: Great job by the Scarlet defense after making a penalty and giving them a first down and a third and long to only hold them to getting two more yards after that.
2: So Chittenden comes on. Lachlan. The punter is the holder. And SC late getting one of their players on. Last week, Chittenden 7 of 7 on extra points. What are you laughing at? So gamesmanship?
4: Yeah, a little game. USC subs out a guy. So Rutgers subs out a guy late because they changed the formation, making them force him to take a timeout.
3: One of the reserve linemen for USC wasn't out there for this field goal unit. Ran out late, and the ref held it up, and then Rutgers made a substitution.
2: Because Rutgers gets the last substitution in that situation is the defense. So, Chittenden will get a chance here at the field goal. Jags, proud partner, Rutgers University Athletics, Jag Physical Therapy.

0: So SC will line up for this field goal attempt. It will be from the left hash, 36-yard attempt. As we said, punter Lachlan will hold. Chittenden ready. High snap. He gets it down. Line drive kick on its way, and it is up and good. Good concentration by Chittenden to knock that through, and a very high snap, and a good job by the punter Lachlan to put it down. 3-0 USC with the lead. 9:30 to go here in the opening quarter on the RWJ Barnabas Health Rutgers Sports Network. 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
0: Ben Black is back deep for Rutgers, standing at the goal line to our right. And Eric, that wind has been funky going toward the south end zone so far today. Even though you look at the end zone in the north side, the flag is flying like it's coming out of the south.
6: Yeah, the ball is floating up weird right now and hanging up in the air. So Rutgers has to take advantage of that. I know that. And it affected USC on their drive on their first offensive drive.
0: Rutgers opts to go for the fair catch, as Black calls it, at the 2-yard line, and Dylan Lonergan will be a quarterback, the senior from Snellville, Georgia. 16 of 29 in that first start, 242 yards, 2 touchdowns and 3 interceptions. Let's go to Fooch.
7: Yeah, Chris, as the defense came off the field giving up just the 3 points, the offense all over him, congratulating him, a lot of emotion on his sidelines, and hopefully now that we see that on the offense.
0: Antoine Raymond went for 134 yards against Boston College last week. Lines up to the left of Lonergan on first down. Lonergan puts it in his belly. Raymond plows forward across the 25 to the 26-yard line, a gain of just 1 as he tried to follow Logan Blake. Cameron and Luke Waifel both made the stop.
6: Yeah, they're going to have to try to get this running game going with Antoine Raymond again to open it up a little bit for K.J. Duff. We know he's a big play guy, but you've got to be able to get a ground game going to bring those safeties down in the box.
0: Is it Cameron Crawford, excuse me. Lonergan will go with 5 wides on second down as Elias Koch is in for Rutgers in a slot right from the Rutgers 26-yard line. Lonergan to throw way high and intercepted.

0: It is picked out of the air and run back inside the 25-yard line by the safety Christian Pierce. That ball just went flying on Dylan Lonergan, it looked like, Eric.
1: And there was a hole right there for K.J. Duff if he would have threw it down a little bit lower, but it let it float in the air and it sailed right to the safety for USC. If you look at the replay, he has him open, but he just overlet him and overthrew him. You have to make those tight throws and make a play right there, but just a bad throw that floated on Dylan Lonergan. Not the way that Rutgers wanted to start on offense.
0: Well, for the Scarlet Knights, that is the eighth interception they have thrown in just two and barely a quarter game so far. So SC gets the football at the Rutgers 24-yard line. The interception for Pierce, his first of the season. And now the Rutgers defense has its back pinned against the wall a little bit and didn't get much of a breather after a 12-play drive earlier. In the shotgun, here's Maiava with King Miller to his left on first down. Miller takes the handoff, runs it up the middle, has a hole. He breaks inside the 20 to the 15 and all the way down to the 11-yard line. Chris Joynes made the stop, but he'll pick up 13 on first down.
1: And that's how momentum can change just like that. Rutgers plays a great first drive, being able to hold the USC offense 3 points. And then they come right out with a power offense full of guards and tackles and then get 13 yards to start off that drive.
0: Twins lined up to the right. In a slot, Zacharias Williams. Williams goes in motion. Miller takes the handoff. He's got a crease. Right side, straight up the middle. Touchdown. Between the right guard and the right tackle, he had a huge lane to run through, and he got touched, but barely. And he'll take it in for the 11-yard score, and SC capitalizes immediately.
1: Same play two times in a row. He sees what's going to work for USC, so he's going, all right, I'm going to pull guys, get one-on-one, and leave my guy one-on-one with Rutgers guys, and he's just running the same power over and over.
0: SC lined up in a bit of a funky special teams spread for a moment, and now they will go to their normal point after lineup with Caden Chittenden. Good snap, spot, kick is up, and it is line drive and through. So 24 yards in just 35 seconds. The interception giving SC the ball at the Rutgers 24-yard line. 10-0, Trojans lead it over the Scarlet Knights. 8:08 to go first quarter here in Piscataway on the RWJ Barnabas Health Rutgers Sports Network.
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6: That's right, the pride of Westwood, New Jersey. Director of Football Academics currently, but you know what, Ramon Meekins, does it appear to be 20 years ago when you were the anchor of that Rutgers defense?
7: No, blink of an eye and we're here. I mean, even when we came back for 10 years, I couldn't believe how much time had transpired, and I look up and I see all the changes to Rutgers, and that's when it hits me.
6: You know, you're here all the time, but how great is it to see some of the guys come back, your teammates that you went to battle with?
7: It's a beautiful time. I mean, we had a reunion reception last night. I'd never laughed so much in my life. So every time we get together, it's just like we're in the locker room. We're 18 years old again. Great time to see them. It's a beautiful thing that we did here. And to be remembered for it is even bigger.
6: Finally, what comes to mind when we talk about the 06 season? Is it the Louisville game? Is it the West Virginia game? What comes to mind?
7: I mean, I heard you talking about the West Virginia game earlier. Terrible memories. So I'd have to go with Louisville, and the way the New Jersey and the fans showed up, never seen it here before, and it was a beautiful night.
6: That's right, and Chris Carlin, we'll throw it back to him. Pandemonium Piscataway, right, Chris?
8: Yeah. I'll tell you, for my money, Ramel Meekins was the most underrated player in Rutgers football history. That man was a destructive force in the interior of the Rutgers defensive line, a former walk-on.
1: Oh, yeah, I played the same position as him. That nose guard position, you usually get the underrated position because you can do all the front work, all the hard work, but he was a wrecking ball back there, taking on double teams, throw guys off of him. Not the biggest guy in the world, but he was aggressive and just a great player. A
8: wrestler, understood leverage better than anybody.
9: Absolutely.
8: First down, Rutgers. After the kickoff, they went with the fair catch. So Dylan Lonergan in the shotgun, five wides on first down. Four rushers for SC. Lonergan in trouble, trying to get away. Thought he got face masked, and he did, as he gets sacked, dropped back at the 19-yard line by Cameron Crawford and Devin Bryant. But this is a face mask that's going to go against SC.
10: Personal foul, face mask, defense number 94, 15-yard penalty, automatic first down.
8: Luke Wayful, freshman from Middletown, New Jersey for SC, called on the penalty, but boy, they got some pressure very early with just a four-man rush.
1: Yeah, and they're first time we're really seeing the Scarlet Knights going in empty sets. That's two times in a row lining up in five wide, which you usually don't see from this offense.
8: 10-0, USC leads, under 8 minutes to go in the first quarter. Rutgers first down from their own 40. Antoine Raymond is back in the game. Slot right for Jordan Houston. Wide left, Ben Black. Raymond gets the call. Raymond running into his own blockers at the 40, and that's it. SC with good penetration up front. Wayful and also Jade Abasiri in the heart of that to make the stop for SC. No gain.
1: Yeah, they got to find a way to get this ground game going, Chris, because it's going to be a long day. If you're going to just have to rely on throwing the ball, they got to be able to move bodies, get a good knock back off the line of scrimmage, and be able to get Antoine Raymond just a little gap, because we know he does not need much, Chris.
8: Raymond will shift over to the left side. Second and 10, Rutgers from their own 40. K.J. Duff out wide left. Matched up one-on-one right now. Lonergan checking with the sideline with the ball on the left hash. Takes the snap. Looking right. Turns. Throws the deep out. A leaping grab by Ben Black. Went up to get it. Climbs the ladder at the 50 and pulls it down to the 47 of SC and a Rutgers first down.
1: Great job out there. That's just a timing route right there. Ben Black running a little comeback route right to the sticks. And the ball is sailing. And great job by Ben Black going up with one hand and bringing that in.
8: Alex Graham was there on the coverage. Ben Black with his fifth catch of the season, and that was a beaut. Gain of 12 officially at the 48 of SC. Rutgers' first trip into USC territory. Lonergan in the shotgun. Raymond to his right. Tight end left is Logan Blake. Four-man front for USC. Lonergan takes the snap. He's got some time. He throws a quick out. It's Raymond out of the backfield, immediately engulfed by Devin Bryant. Right in front of the Rutgers bench on the right side, maybe picked up a yard, maybe two.
1: And I see what they're trying to do. They want to get Raymond one-on-one with USC's linebackers and see if they give him a chance. But I would like to see that run towards the field side where he has more room and more space to make room than the boundary side where it's right out of bounds and he has really no wiggle room to make after catching the ball.
8: Rutgers takes Logan Blake out of the game and goes with a fourth receiver in Elias Koch, the freshman from Harrisburg. 5:40 to go. Opening quarter, 10-0 USC. Second down and a long eight at the USC 46. Lonergan in the shotgun. Trojans hinting at a blitz for a moment. And now whistles before the play got off.
10: Prior to the snap, delay of game. Offense, 5-yard penalty, second down.
8: Looked like the nickelback Alex Graham was hinting at a blitz, and that kind of threw things off.
1: Exactly. Tried to let the running back know that, hey, you got the nickelback coming off the edge, but you got to know that the clock is going, so you just got to snap it. Can't take negative penalties.
8: So that pushes it back to the Rutgers 48-yard line. Second down and 13 in the shotgun. Lonergan. Ball spotted over on the right hash. Lonergan checks with the sideline. Raymond to his left. Takes the snap. Inside handoff fake. Lonergan fires over the middle. Caught by Houston right at the sticks. It's a first down. Rutgers at the 38-yard line and a pickup of 12 on that quick look-in.
1: You fooled me right there, but I thought he handed it off to Antoine Raymond. A good route. You see USC's in zone coverage, so you got to find the little windows, find the holes, and Dylan Lonergan was able to drill that ball in to Houston for the first down.
8: So that'll move the sticks, and Rutgers getting their first positive momentum going offensively with 4:40 left in the opening quarter, trailing 10-0. Elias Koch, Jordan Houston, Ben Black, all wide left. Lonergan comes up to the line of scrimmage, changes things up, takes a shotgun snap, hands it off Raymond, started to try to go outside right, and dips back inside. What a nifty little move to pick up 5 yards by Raymond as he put his foot in the ground and froze the SC defender on the outside.
1: That was actually good recognition by Dylan Lonergan. Sees USC's lining up to stack in the middle because Rutgers has been trying to run up the middle. So he says, let me switch the play and get Antoine Raymond to the edge. Leave him one-on-one to make a move with the defender, and I'm taking Antoine Raymond all day, Chris.
8: Down to 4 minutes to go in the quarter at the 33-yard line of USC, second down and 5. Elias Koch in a slot left, again, 4 receivers. Raymond remains in the backfield. Raymond, the handoff. Raymond straight ahead, plowing forward. Initial push was just a hair shy of the first down inside the 29-yard line. So Rutgers will be faced with a third down and short. Luke Wafel, the defensive end, on the tackle.
1: This is the momentum that Rutgers Scarlet Knights needed to get in their running game a little bit. Now, we saw them usually go with the touch machine. I would love to see them just hand the ball off to Antoine Raymond for a 1 yard run here.
8: I would have to think that tush push might have been taken out of the playbook, yeah. But what do I know?
1: As it looks like it is, Chris.
8: Rutgers will line up with an extra tight end. Brady Owens, who's really more of an offensive lineman, to the right side. Raymond straight ahead, lowers the shoulder, picks up the first down.
1: Just simple, easy, pick up the first down. Don't get fancy. Get them. Now you're back in rhythm with your offense with a first and 10, and you have the playbook open to you.
8: Owens gets a pat on the back as he goes to the sideline. Floyd Bouchard made the stop, but to the 28. It's a Rutgers first down with 2:39 and the clock ticking here in the first quarter. USC 10 and Rutgers nothing.
1: It's a good drive also for this offense, Chris, because the defense had been out there a lot, and Rutgers has had the ball now for about 6 minutes.
8: Eighth play of the drive coming up. Jordan Houston in a slot left. K.J. Duff out wide right. Lonergan to throw. Steps up in the pocket. He'll take off straight up the middle. Dives forward to the 20-yard line and picks up 8 yards. Good recognition by Lonergan as he dove, and Rutgers has an 8-yard pickup on first down as they spot it now just a hair shy of the 20.
1: That was great recognition. He saw that they were man-to-man coverage. They said, you know what? They were able to spread that, open up YC up the middle, take it, make a decisive decision, and be able to run the ball and pick up positive yards.
8: K.J. Duff wide left for Rutgers. Jordan Houston in a slot left. Lonergan hands it off. It's Clay Tevenin who hurdles the defender and dives forward as he cut back upfield on the right hash and has the first down on his first carry of the day to the 17-yard line. Christian Pierce made the tackle. But the Rutgers drive continues.
1: And this is what you want to see, Rutgers getting some confidence, getting some momentum, and say, we can play with these guys here because we can move these bodies up front and be able to stay in our offense. And look at USC with the gamesmanship here, Chris.
8: They're taking their time putting their defenders out there, as we've seen Rutgers do this year with substitutions. Lonergan will go to the shotgun, empty backfield on first down at the 17 of USC. Six on the line for SC. Lonergan to throw. Over the middle, incomplete. He had Elias Koch open down inside the 5 yard line, but just a little out in front, and Dylan knew it too. He's shaking his hand in frustration.
1: He threw it a little bit, half a second too early there. He saw what the coverage was getting. He just needed to wait half a second so he could get Koch to turn around and be able to put that ball right on his chest.
8: USC 10, Rutgers nothing, but Rutgers driving down to the 17-yard line. Red zone numbers have not been great so far this year. They have only scored 57% of the time, and a rough go in that regard last week against USC. Second and 10. Lonergan with Tevenin to his left, takes the snap, looks right. Lonergan fires the out. Logan Blake, the tight end, makes the catch at the 14 on the Rutgers sideline and gets forward progress to the 11. It will leave Rutgers with a manageable third down and four with under 40 seconds left in the quarter.
1: Not a bad play. See Logan Blake sneak out into the flat and hit him right, make a decisive play, drop it back, be able to pick up 6 yards. Now, as you just said, because you're in a manageable third down here.
8: Catch number three of the season for Logan Blake, the senior from Frenchtown, New Jersey, in the Hunt School. Lonergan to the shotgun, third and four. Raymond to his right. Blake, the tight end, left. At the 11, Lonergan going to loft it up right. One-handed grab by KJ Duff. He pulls it down, the officials conferring, and they're going to say he was out of bounds. Oh.
10: Really on the field is an incomplete pass.
8: He put his right arm out over the defender.
10: Rolling on the field of an incomplete pass.
8: He got his right foot down.
10: It's under further review.
8: He got his right foot down.
1: He got
8: that
1: down.
8: A touchdown.
1: Wow, Chris.
8: That was an unbelievable catch, and we've seen some doozies from this young man.
1: That man is special, right? If that ball's in his area, he's catching it. That is a touchdown right there, Chris. No way they can say it's not.
8: And he is walking off the field, shaking his head yes, and waves to the kicker. Go ahead, get out there.
1: That's confidence right there. You throw it up one-on-one with your guy, me versus you, and KJ Duff 99% of the time is coming up with that.
8: Would be his sixth touchdown of the season already. They're taking a look at it with the Big Ten Replay Center. This is about as obvious as can be, just assuming he completed the catch all the way through, which he did. Fooch, what did you see?
9: You know what, Chris, I'm standing right here. I'm looking at it, I'm going, all right, that's a touchdown, and then the officials come in and the one official talks him out of it. I don't understand what he was looking for.
8: Well, they are taking a look. Jim Worry is conferring with the Big Ten Replay Center in Chicago. He takes off the headset, and he's ready to confirm it for us.
10: After review, the receiver caught the ball. Touchdown.
8: Touchdown number six for KJ Duff.
1: He better have said touchdown there, Chris.
8: Eric, I said it last week. Just enjoy watching every minute of this.
1: He is so good. It's impressive. I don't even know how he got his foot down with the Houston defender. Literally throwing his entire body to pushing him out, but using that 6'6" frame to get 1 foot down. And that's all you need in college, baby.
8: Dane Pizarro for the point after for Rutgers with 4 seconds left in the quarter. 75-yard, 12-play drive as Rutgers answers back after they turned it over. Pizarro's point after is straight up the turnpike. 10-7, USC with the lead over Rutgers. KJ Dubs touchdown presented by Steakhouse 85, the official steakhouse of Rutgers Athletics on the RWJ Barnabas Health Rutgers Sports Network.
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8: 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Rutgers goes 12 plays, 75 yards. KJ Duff with the touchdown reception for 11 yards from Dylan Lonergan.
1: Yeah, Dylan Lonergan, that was the best drive I think I see from him this season. Just decisive, putting the ball where it needed to be. Even using his feet to scramble a little bit, goes 5 for 6 for 44 yards on that drive and ending it with a touchdown. That's what you want to see out of a guy who's played this much football. Just that confidence and the swagger that he needed to go out there and answer back.
8: Booby Feaster back deep along with Riley Wormley for USC. Jack Scullion will kick off for Rutgers, down 10-7. There's some life back in the building. That was a drive that Rutgers needed in the worst way. Scullion decked out in all scarlet like his teammates on this scarlet out, kicks it deep. And that will go out of the back of the end zone for a touchback. So SC will get the football, first down and 10 at their own 25-yard line. Now, the defense, which, as Coach Yano talked about pregame, made SC work for everything on the first series, had their back against the wall with giving SC the ball at the 24, led to that touchdown.
1: Exactly. The touchdown that they got was on this very short field, and they ran two plays on the same play in a row. So let's see if now the defense can get that swagger back out there, make the adjustments that they need to make, and get back to not getting some TFLs and keeping UFC out of sorts, which we haven't seen much of this year.
8: Jaden Mayava so far for SC, just 3 out of 7 for 31 yards. Caden Dixon wide, a receiver in a slot right. Tanook Hines wide right. There is the fake of the handoff. Mayava to throw, fires it over the middle. He hits Tanook Hines at the 30-yard line, cuts back upfield at the 35, all the way out to the 39, and a first down, a pickup of 14. Bradley Jones in on the stop with Devontae Anderson as the first quarter comes to an end. USC 10, Rutgers 7 through 15 minutes on the RWJ Barnabas Health Rutgers Sports Network.
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8: In between the first and second quarters, the 2006 team being honored lined up down on the goal line. Eric, I see gray hair and I see a lot of kids.
1: A lot of kids, a lot of gray hair. I mean, I was 16 years old 20 years ago when this happened and being in the stands. So some of those guys were my teammates when I got here in 2008. So being able to see some of those guys down there and being honored for that game, it was just a special, special moment for Rutgers, a special moment for New Jersey.
8: Mike is down there, and he is among his teammates being honored. It's a nice ovation. Kenny Britt being introduced as well. And finally, Ray Rice, who gets a nice ovation from the Rutgers faithful. And that is great to see.
1: It really is. Ray Rice, you know, obviously he went through trials and tribulations, but just such a, when he was here, he was just a special player. Found a way to be an underrated guy, to come in here, and what he was able to do on the bench was just incredibly special. It made a lot of us want to come here and play like that. Underrated guys and just wanted to make a name for ourselves.
8: Well, right now we're thrilled on New Jersey Day to be joined by the guy that the last time I saw him, he's kind of trying to take the job. And I came back, and I mean, I don't want it to happen again. And that is the Speaker of the State Assembly in New Jersey, Craig Coughlin. It is great to see you, Mr. Speaker. How are you?
28: Thank you, Chris. Don't worry. Your job is safe.
8: I don't know about that.
28: I've heard myself.
8: You got very, very comfortable last time. How are we doing? It is
28: well,
8: New
28: Jersey
8: Day.
28: Doing great. Yeah. New Jersey is doing terrific. Look, it was just voted a couple of months ago that I think we came in second. We're working on that. The second best place in the country to live. All of us who live here and who have grown up here know that, and it's time we get some recognition for doing that. Otherwise, things are going great. We're off to a good start with the new governor, and life is good in New Jersey.
1: Hey, Craig, when you travel all around, you know, different places, and when you get to get out of the state of New Jersey, what is it like representing us and tearing, you know, that Jersey love?
28: Well, the first thing I do, and everybody, I happen to have had the privilege of knowing Eric since he was in middle school, actually, because he's a Woodbridge guy like me. So I tell them I know you, and then everybody likes me.
8: First down and 10, I do the same thing. At the 40-yard line for USC, Wayman Jordan takes the handoff. He spins off the tackle of Chris Joynes and picks up 6 yards. Joynes had a shot at the line of scrimmage, but SC quickly back to the line, and they will hurry it up.
28: To tell you the truth, though, Eric, obviously it's a great privilege and honor to do that. And you really recognize what an incredibly diverse state it is, not just in terms of population, which is one of our true great strengths, but, you know, the South is different than the North and everyone in between.
8: Second down and 4, Mayava to throw over the middle. Hits Dixon Wyatt, who has a first down to the Rutgers 49-yard line and a pickup of 5.
28: So why don't we talk about that first quarter? Because that's the Rutgers we expected to see from the beginning of the year, right? They moved the ball effectively. Duff is a star.
8: Oh.
28: He's NBA size, NBA talent, or NBA. Well, probably NBA,
8: too. Could be, too.
28: NFL talent, NFL size. And the defense was good. But, I mean, again, they had the turnover, which put him in a bad place, but...
8: Here we go on first down at the 48 of Rutgers. Taj Sanders in on the stop on the quick handoff. Straight up the middle, it was Jordan once again on the carry for SC and a pickup of two.
1: And you can see Lincoln Riley right here wants to try to establish a run here. But the Scarlet Knights are butting their heads here. They're not letting up the big play. And they're lined up trying to be able to establish that line of scrimmage. So this is what you want to see out of that Scarlet Knight defense. And make them earn it, as Cosciano said.
0: Well, the first possession, I think it was the first possession for SC, Rutgers had them 3rd and 8. And they managed to, there was a running play by, I think, was it Miller?
1: Mm-hmm.
0: And he broke it for the first down. But they stiffened, held him to a field goal.
8: Second down and 7. Maiava claps his hands and whistles blow before the play. Here's Jim Warrie.
10: Prior to the snap, delay of game. Offense, 5-yard penalty. Still second down.
1: You saw Coach Seattle run down on the sideline, whispering in the ref's ear, like, hey, the delay game is coming up there. Make sure that they call it.
8: Fourth penalty against USC already. Are you going to take a shot or two at this?
0: I don't want you to get scared.
8: I don't know. It was a late night last time, and you hung in with us for quite some time, and I was looking around, and it was with Julian Penix-Odrick at the time. He's like, you can go get a beer if you want. Here's Maiava to throw. Drops back, flushed out. Now Maiava's going to try to pull it down and run. He won't get away. He's dropped for a sack. Rutgers comes up with the sack. It's Zaire Angoy with Rutgers' second sack of the season.
1: Wow, what a great job by the secondary holding up, because Jaden Maiava had a lot of time back there trying to read the defense, but Scarlet Knights playing blanket coverage, man-to-man, and then being able to come up and make that sack right there.
0: This is going to be a big play, right? It was just going to be a statement for Rutgers' defense right there.
1: Right here.
8: Third down and 15 for SC from their own 48-yard line. They have a 10-7 lead over Rutgers. Maiava takes a shotgun snap. Blitz is coming. It's picked up. Maiava throwing it deep left. Leaping grab. Breaking the tackle of Humes and off to the races for the touchdown is Corey Sims of USC. He caught the football at the 15-yard line on a leaping grab. Kevin Humes whiffed on the tackle, and he was able to take it in for the score. His first touchdown of the year.
0: That one hurts.
1: Yeah, you can't have that right there. You see, you're playing the man-to-man coverage, and you see wide open right there. But you get there, you got to get him on the ground if he makes the catch. You cannot let him get those extra yards and go for the ball to make a play.
8: Now, that was just a broken play, and what Coach was talking about earlier, one of those instances where you don't want to make it easy for them. Caden Chittenden is on for the point after for USC to try to add to their 16-7 lead here early in the second quarter. Snap, spot, the kick is up, and it is good. We'll step aside. It is 17-7 USC. Our state assembly speaker, Craig Coughlin, will hang with us for a minute if you have it.
0: Sure.
8: All right, stay with us on the RWJ Barnabas Health Rutgers Sports Network.
0: I wouldn't do play-by-play.
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5: 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To the sideline, Anthony Fusilli with a special guest.
6: Yeah, very special. Arguably the greatest player in Rutgers football history, Ray Rice. Ray, what's it like to be back with your teammates and be back here and be an honor today as a team?
7: Man, you know what? I love it. I'm usually a guy that tries to take the modest approach, but I love all the flowers you can receive, but this place was home, man, and it's bring back a lot of memories of just good times, man, with some great people.
6: I see you walking around with big smiles on your face. Everybody's a little bit better right now than they were 20 years ago.
7: Yeah, man, it's good to see everybody. You know what? Quite frankly, it's good to see everybody doing good. You know, everybody that's here is doing well, and that's a good thing.
6: Hold on a second. Go ahead, Chris.
8: Dylan Lonergan first down from the Rutgers 5. Pressure coming, swings it out right. Tevenin makes a catch in the flat, takes on the defender, and Tevenin wins the battle out to the 12-yard line, Fooch, as he picks up 7.
6: And finally, you started a legacy of great running backs. Now we're starting to see them in the NFL. You got to be really happy with the Pachecos and Manon guys and now this young man Raymond Point.
7: Yeah, he's got it. He got it. He has that. I guess I can say he got that Ray Rice in him. He got that one cut, make you miss, and he's great out of the backfield. That wasn't an addition to my game. We had Brian Lennon here, so we shared that responsibility. But I love him.
6: Well, that's a hell of a compliment. And you know what? Thank you for making Mike Teal look so good all these years, okay?
7: Mike's our guy.
6: Back up to you guys. Thank you.
8: Second down and 3. Lonergan in the shotgun from the Rutgers 11. Handoff Tevenin to the near side. Cutting back upfield. Tough running out near the 15-yard line. Very close to a first down. Jason Johnson, Christian Pierce on the tackle. Listen, we all understand what happened with Ray. And we all know what transpired in his career. And at the same time, I think what people get a chance to see is that young man has lived his apology since very publicly and doing as much good as he can from learning from a terrible situation.
9: And he's been sincere every step along the way. And, you know, for people that don't know him, he's one of the best people I've ever been around. And, you know, an unfortunate situation has turned into a good thing for him.
8: On third down in inches, they hand it off, and Antoine Raymond will get the first down to the 16-yard line. And he'll be the first to say it was all of his doing, of course, when it happened. But at the same time, you don't get a chance to see good come from things like that very often, but you've seen that here.
10: Yeah, you definitely see the growth, the maturity. He made a mistake. He lived with the outcome, but he's coming out being better, and then seeing him do well is what you want to see him. Chris, back to that 3rd and 1. I'm happy to see what Rutgers is doing and go and giving the ball to Antoine Raymond to pick up that 1 yard.
8: 17-7 USC, under 6 minutes to go in the half. 3 down linemen for USC. Out of the shotgun, Lonergan hands it off. Near side, it's Raymond on the stretch play across the 20 wrestled out of bounds by Pierce at the 24-yard line. Getting forward progress to the 25, about a yard short of the first down. Antoine Raymond, 8 carries for 26 yards so far.
9: And something that's not going to show up in the stat sheet is getting that first down. They were backed up. They've changed field position. Whatever happens for the rest of the series, you're not giving USC the ball back on a short field with 6 minutes left. They're going to continue to grind the clock, you know, and if they don't score, they've changed field position. They've protected, you know, the score at this point in the game.
8: Second down and 2. They spotted it back at the 24. Lonergan takes the snap, hands it off Raymond, dances toward the hole, crosses the 25, close to the 26. Looks like he's got the first down to the 27, where Wafel submarined him.
10: And that's what they want to do here. Like you said, grind down that clock. Like you're picking up first downs. That's 2 down in a row. And now be able to try to end the ball with the at half.
9: You know, more direct, too, in the run game. In the first week, we saw a ton of outside zone, not successful. Last week, we saw a lot of the slow, delaying inside zone. Today, it's inside zone, and they're hitting the hole. Raymond's hitting the hole north and south right now, really trying to put pressure on the USC front seven.
8: First and 10, Rutgers at their own 27-yard line, trailing 17-7, 4.5 to go here in the first half. Lonergan quick out to the right. Logan Blake makes a nice catch at the 30 and is out of bounds on the USC sideline right near the sticks. He's got 11 yards on his second catch of the day and a first down. Pierce there to run him out again.
10: Is that a flag?
8: There is a flag, though. Yep.
11: Number 2, 10-yard penalty. Replay first down.
8: So that'll push it back to the 17-yard line.
9: Yeah, they tried to the short side of the field to run a little bit of a rub route, get the tight end in the flat. And Black, rather than just letting him run underneath him, he gets just an elbow on him, a half of a shoulder. It's not even really affecting the play, but the ref throws a penalty for that pick, offensive pass interference.
8: So instead of picking up the first down, it is now first and 20.
10: You're not allowed to.
8: The ball would have been at the 37.
10: You're not allowed to touch them at all, right, Mike? Defender.
9: Yeah, you have to, if it's in contact during the play, but you can't try to set that pick. Mm-hmm.
8: Trips left on first and 20, Rutgers from their own 17. Lonergan fakes the handoff, fires over the middle, tipped and incomplete. He was looking right over the middle for Dizier Carter, but the ball got swatted at the line of scrimmage.
9: And he had him an RPO action there, so they faked or ran the inside zone, reading the second level of USC, and just able to redirect their Carter to get his hand on the ball. But it would have been a really good window for that completion. If Carter doesn't get his hand on the ball.
8: Desmond Stevens, the middle linebacker, was the one who got the big paw up. 5 wides for Rutgers. Empty backfield. Lonergan in the shotgun. Elias Koch out wide left. Ben Black as well. Duff wide right. Lonergan drops the throw. Going for KJ on the out. Goes up top. Couldn't quite pull it down. Broken up by Pierce. The safety out at the 37-yard line.
9: Yeah, you don't see that a lot by Duff. He let that one get into his body. It was a little high, you know, fine throw. Nothing wrong with the throw. But he just let it get a little too far into his body. He didn't catch it on the outside. Wasn't able to complete the catch.
10: Yeah, that would have been a first down, so you don't really see that slip through his hands too often. Usually shorthanded, grabs that, slugs it in.
8: Credit Pierce as well, the SC defender, had his hands there making it difficult the entire time.

0: timeout, Rutgers. Their first of the half.
1: We'll take it with them. 3:47 left, first half. 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
1: Third down at 20 coming up for Rutgers. Rutgers fans know when it's on. 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Mike's Amazing, official mayonnaise and mustard of the Scarlet Knights. Because when it's on, it's got to be Mike's Amazing. 17-7 USC. They just showed during the break Kyle Manungai's 60-yard touchdown run last week. And it's funny. I'll share this story with you. We never got a chance to do it here, but my wife, Cheryl, had come up with the idea of when Kyle was here, if he has a long touchdown run, to say, he's Manung gone. We never got to use it on the long enough touchdown run. I met the Bears announcer last year.
2: Did you give it to him?
1: I told him, and I said, my wife came up with this. He used it last week.
3: Did he really?
1: He said, Manung gone.
3: That is great.
1: Dylan Lonergan in the shotgun. Antoine Raymond to his left. Third down and 20. Lonergan steps up. Pressure coming, trying to get away. Flushed out, maybe back to the line of scrimmage. Looks like he's going to lose a yard. Technically a sack by Desmond Stevens and Jade Abasiri. So Rutgers will be forced to punt.
2: Yeah, at the end of the day, though, only lost a yard, but didn't do anything silly and kept the clock moving, right? We've talked about the interceptions and the turnovers. Take care of the football. The clock continues to run. You're going to try to use special teams and at least try to flip the field here.
1: Carroll Anderson is back deep for USC to return the punt of Jacob Anderson. Had a 70-yarder earlier that went into the end zone. Jacob's going to fake it, throws it over the middle, it's caught! Jesse O'Fury at the 35-40, all the way out to the 50! Rutgers emptying the bag of tricks to the 45 of USC, and a first down on a terrific throw from Jacob Anderson. Yeah, Jesse had to wait for it, but they made it happen.
3: Chris, sometimes you just got to throw it all out there and in your territory inside the 20 to throw that. Wow. He was wide open, too. There was nobody around him. But to call that right there in this situation, why not?
1: If Bill Raftery was here, I believe the word's onions.
3: I was going to say something similar, Chris.
1: First down at the 44 of SC. Rutgers holds on to the football with 2:25 left in the first half. Lonergan takes the shotgun snap, looking deep. Down the left sideline for K.J. Duff and overshot it out of bounds. K.J. kind of went down the sideline and turned back upfield for a second.
2: Yeah, it was a three-man route. They were trying to take a shot. What USC did was they played cover two. They had a corner underneath and a safety over the top. It was basically a throwaway. I think K.J. was able to identify that.

0: ball was thrown 10 yards out of bounds. And again, that's fine by the quarterback. They try to take a shot. It's not there. Don't do something silly and try to force something. Throw it out of bounds. You come back up in second down.
1: Lonergan into the shotgun, second and 10 at the USC 44 after that fake punt. For Antoine Raymond to block from the outside left flag down. Raymond cuts back upfield, has a first down. Second flag is down at the 29-yard line. Is this going to be a legal man downfield?
0: It didn't look like it was a legal man downfield, but I don't know what the penalty would be where the flag was thrown.
2: You said two of them came out two separate times, Chris, or at the same time?
1: I thought it was two separate times.
3: Offside, defense.
1: There you go.
3: Number one, line of danger zone. That penalty's declined. First down.
1: Never mind. 10 seconds, station identification on the RWJ Barnabas Health Rutgers Sports Network.
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2: 2 minute warning.
1: I'm sorry, we're down to the 2 minute timeout. So we will take it with them as the clock ran down. 17-7 SC with the lead, but Rutgers driving to the 29-yard line on the RWJ Barnabas Health Rutgers Sports Network.
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1: 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I didn't think I'd be giving this stat. Jacob Anderson, 1 for 1 for 40 yards.
10: We'll take it.
1: On the fake punt. And a terrific throw to Jesse Ofuri. Rutgers holding on to the ball later here in the first half. 191 yards of offense for USC, 147 for Rutgers. Dylan Lonergan for Rutgers, 7 of 14, 66 yards, 1 touchdown, 1 interception. And Antoine Raymond, 9 carries, 29 yards. SHI, solve what's next. Rutgers has 2 timeouts left, so does USC at the 2-minute timeout here at the end of the first half. SC 17, Rutgers 7. First and 10 Scarlet Knights at the USC 29. Elias Koch, Jordan Houston, Ben Black all wide right. Lonergan takes the shotgun snap, fires the out, intended for Black. Incomplete. Good coverage by Rock Hill, freshman from Cleveland on the outside.
2: Chris, remember we said the first quarter when Mayabo was going this way to wind a little bit with throwing a ball. I mean, I wonder if that's an issue with the sailing right now.
0: Yeah, it's definitely a factor down there. When I was down there in the first quarter and even pregame, it's swirling, it's blowing pretty hard. It looks like it's changed a couple times, but It could definitely be a factor, especially in special teams.
1: Second down, 10. Antoine Raymond off the left hip of Dylan Lonergan in the shotgun. KJ Duff, one-on-one, wide left. Duff open downfield. They fire it right into the belly. Penalty flag comes in, but he makes the catch at the 15-yard line, and a Rutgers first down, a gain of 13.
0: Yeah, it'll be defensive pass interference, and Duff just using his 6'6" frame, bodying the defender, making the hard catch.
1: You see him one-on-one. I don't know how you don't immediately look in that direction. KJ made a tough catch.
3: Pass interference, defense, number 27. That penalty is declined. First down. The clock will start on my whistle.
1: That's Jason Johnson, the corner for USC.
0: The important thing there, the clock is starting on the whistle, so Rutgers is going to be able to continue to use the clock. Obviously not much of a factor right now for Rutgers in having the opportunity to score with two timeouts. What they want to do is they want to score as close to the half being over as possible here.
2: You don't want to let USC get out there the two-minute drill. That's why I wouldn't be surprised if they try to run it here with Antoine Raymond on first down to keep that clock running and also pick it up some positive yards.
1: First and 10, ball spotted officially at the 16 of 1:49, and as you heard, the official will start the clock. And it starts running now as Lonergan goes to the shotgun. Koch, Houston, Black all wide right, Duff to the left. Again, out one-on-one for the moment. Lonergan checking with the sideline. Antoine Raymond to his left. Dylan calls for the snap, gets it, turns, throws out right, caught. Elias Koch at the 5 and in for the Rutgers touchdown. The first career reception for the freshman from Harrisburg, Pennsylvania. Elias Koch is in for the Rutgers score, and the Scarlet Knights are within 17-13.
2: Well, Chris, they went right back to that play. They threw that earlier on in the first quarter down here where Dylan overthrew it just a little bit. But you see him lined up right there, just a little out route, and bam, catches the USC defenders a touchdown.
0: And the number one receiver on the inside just finding the soft spot in the zone. Really good throw there by Lonergan, and then finishing the play in the end zone for the touchdown.
1: And credit to Dylan, who was about to get popped as he let go of the football. Dane Pizzero for the point after. Riley McCann to hold, kicking into the south end zone. Try to make it 17-14. Low snap. McCann gets it down. Kick is up, and it is good.
2: Good flag, Chris.
1: Penalty flag is down. Officials discussing matters at the 13-yard line. The center judge filling in.
3: There is no foul on the play. The block was legal.
1: So they'll pick it up. And Rutgers puts together a 14-play, 95-yard drive, 6:35 off the clock. And the big play, of course, the fake punt, Jacob Anderson throwing it to Jesse Ofuri on a 40-yard pass from the shadow of his own goalpost.
0: And the only issue with that is they might have scored too quick. They left a lot of time on the clock for USC. But obviously, the ultimate goal is to score 7 down there, which they did. So mission accomplished for the offense. Now the defense needs to come out and get a big stop to go into the half.
2: I'm interested to see this two-minute offense now, what USC has done, because of, so far, if you look at it, you know, besides that big play that they had on the busted coverage, you know, USC, I mean, Rutgers defense has, and they don't play, but obviously, well, they got a sack on them, but now can they stick with them on the two-minute offense?
1: As far as Jacob Anderson's mentor, Fuchs, he had to be pretty pleased.
10: You know, it was like a proud father. You know, both of them from Melbourne, Australia. And as soon as that play happened, I looked at Korsak. He had his thumb up in the air, and he was pointing to people in the stadium like, yeah, that's my guy.
2: So everyone to celebrate Jacob Anderson on the sideline and was jumping on top of him.
0: I saw Adam pregame, and he told me to keep an eye out on special teams today. So
1: well, there you go. Here is the kickoff from Jack Scullion, angled left, and it will bounce on the first R in Rutgers in the far corner of the end zone as the special teams unit trying to fire up the student section for Rutgers, and now it's up to the defense to try to keep SC off the board before the end of the half. Keep in mind also, Rutgers gets the ball to start the second half.
0: Yeah, I think something too, first time for the stadium to really get into it, right? Again, we've played well, Rutgers has played well so far in this first half, but you know, the first time where they can start to actually make a difference, which they haven't had that opportunity yet this year, so it should be an exciting time for them too.
1: So Jaden Maiava comes out. He's 8 of 13, 120 yards, and a touchdown. King Miller motions out of the backfield, will split out wide right. So Maiava with five wides altogether. Three down linemen. Rutgers hinting at a blitz. He takes the shotgun snap. He turns, throws the quick pass to the right. It's caught 30-yard line. O'Fury right there on Caden Dixon. Wyatt, the freshman, a gain of six to the 31 as they hurry to the line of scrimmage. SC has two timeouts left. Rutgers with two. They'll flip it with five wides and go three to the near side left. And now Miller will motion back into the backfield. And now he'll split wide right on short side. Takes the shotgun snap. Here comes the blitz. It's picked up. He throws the out on the near side. It's caught 45-yard line across the 50. It's made by Zacharias Williams to the Rutgers 45-yard line. Humes tracked him down, but they pick up a good chunk of change.
2: And at first you thought that was good because they lined up on the wrong side, so that wasted time getting set up, but letting up that big play right there was a killer for Scarlet Knights.
1: It goes for 27 yards. And Greg Schiano calls a timeout here. He's got one remaining with 47 seconds left.
2: I mean, that was smart because he waited till they were lined up about to snap the ball, so there was much time right off the clock. Then you take the timeout, get adjusted, you know.
1: SHI helping IT pros solve what's next. Chris Carlin, Mike Teal, Eric LeGrand, Anthony Fusilli, SHI Stadium, USC 17, Rutgers 14, 49 seconds left in the first half. Scarlet Knights have played, frankly, their best half of football this season, barring two big plays that have killed them.
2: Yes, that's been a killer, but they've been able to play aggressive, get negative plays, take advantage of penalties from USC, and on offense, even going down there, Dylan Lawman again. Looks, this is the best I've seen him look out there. Confident, throwing the ball, delivering it to the guys where he's supposed to. A few overthrows here and there, but go living to see the next play, and that's what you want.
1: Garces, Grappler, and LeBrock, an official partner of Rutgers Athletics. Injured? Call GGL at 855-GGL-WINS. Halftime, we'll visit with Greg Brown, the CEO of Motorola Solutions, former chair of the Rutgers Board of Governors, 1982 graduate of Rutgers University, and probably the biggest fan out there for sure. First and 10 at the Rutgers 42-yard line for USC with a three-point lead. Rutgers with five down linemen. Jordan Maiava with three receivers out wide right. Tight end left is Mark Bowman. King Miller in the backfield. Yep. They'll hand it off for Miller. Running left. Miller trying to get outside. Rutgers sealed it off at the 40. Shauna Ellison made the tackle, pick up of three.
2: If I'm seeing it, then I know if Rutgers defense got to see it.
1: SC called the timeout.
2: They saw that the five-man front up start. They said, okay, let me try to get numbers by pulling my guard to tackle. You know, but Rutgers kind of knew that was coming because they ran that play four times already and found success.
0: Yeah, two timeouts, so you know you can burn one right after that. You have a shot to maybe pop one for a big run. Good job, though, by the Rutgers defense being stout and only giving up, you know, a short gain there on first down.
1: So, second down and seven. 44 seconds left. One timeout each for SC and for Rutgers. Southern Cal with a second down and seven coming up at the Rutgers 39-yard line. Jaden Maiava, 10 of 15, 153 yards and a touchdown. 227 yards of total offense for the Trojans. 176 for Rutgers. Maiava to the shotgun. King Miller lined up to his left. He's got 50 yards on the ground. Two receivers out wide right. Maiava takes the snap, lofting it up to the right side, and a leaping grab at the 15-yard line by Caden Dixon. Wyatt went toward his back shoulder and went up to get it. Caught it at the 14, and that's a pickup of 25 yards.
0: Yeah, that's an NFL throw. Coverage is there. Really good job by the Rutgers defense. The throw just beats the coverage. I had a quarterback coach one time say, good throws and timing beat coverage. That's exactly what happened right there.
1: So first down at the 14, clock running, 30 seconds left and a half. Maiava claps his hands, gets the snap. With time now, pressure coming, dumps it left, throws it right at the feet of Miller. Malachi Davis was up in his face. Miller was in the area code, but I don't think they're going to get an intentional grounding on that.
0: No, it went towards the receiver.
1: The only thing is, Mike, it wasn't outside the pocket, and the ball was behind the line of scrimmage, but they're not talking about it.
0: Yeah.
1: Graziano is pointing that out. That's what he's screaming on the far side, is that it didn't go to the line of scrimmage. Meanwhile, 23 seconds left, second down 10 at the 15. Maiava with five wides, trips to the wide side left, takes the snap. Five-man rush, lofts it left for the corner, nearly intercepted. Kevin Humes had it go right through his hands on the pass intended for Tanook Hines.
2: Rutgers dialed up some pressure right there, played coverage in the backside, and he had opportunity. He was waiting right for... Oh, I'm sorry, guys, just saw the replay. C-T-O-T-T-Y. Catch the ones they throw, and you got to make that play right there.
1: So, 18 seconds left. One timeout left for USC. Third and 10 at the Rutgers 15. And now, Scarlet Knights will spend their final timeout.
3: Timeout. Rutgers, their third and final of the half. 30-second timeout.
0: I like that timeout. Take a look at what USC is going to come out in from a formation personnel standpoint, and then get your call in.
1: 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Scarlet Knights with three in a row at home before their bye week, and then a trip down to Maryland in the middle of October. But the next three games today, Friday night against Howard at home, and then Indiana homecoming on October the 3rd.
0: Yeah, it sets up well for Rutgers not to have to go back on the road for the next couple weeks, and you know, continue to get better, put good product out there, and find ways to try to win some of these games.
2: And Chris, they just showed the point differential for USC is plus 74 in the first half, minus 2 in the second half. So, the Rutgers will be coming out in the first half at a 3-point game right now. After how things have been, they're pretty happy.
1: So we got a third down and 10 coming up. 17-14 USC, 18 seconds left in the half. At the Rutgers 15-yard line. Slot left, Zacharias Williams. Wide left is Tanook Hines. And the shotgun is Maiava. Gets the snap. Four-man rush. Maiava looking. Throwing right side, incomplete, behind the intended receiver. That was Dixon Wyatt. Good coverage down at the goal line by Rutgers and Bradley Jones. Here comes the USC field goal unit.
0: That's exactly what you want as the Rutgers defense. Hold up. Don't give up seven here at the end of the half. Really good job on the back end secondary of covering your guys man-to-man, not losing sight of where the receiver is, and getting off the field to hold into a field goal here.
1: Caden Chittenden converted earlier from 35 yards. This will be from 32, right hash into the north end. Good snap, good spot. Line drive kick, sidewinder is up, and it is good. And USC extends their lead to 20-14, but Rutgers will take the bend but don't break with 10 seconds left in the half.
2: Especially after that one play that they had where they picked up about 35 yards, and then they were driving. But to be able to come up with a stop right there, holding the three, giving them the time that they had, a minute 20 with two timeouts, it's a good job by the Scarlet Knight defense. Best they've looked.
1: You have to be very encouraged by what you've seen so far.
0: On both sides of the football, and really all three phases, special teams included. But, you know, for the first couple weeks, what we saw is not what we're seeing right now, and I think that is a really good sign. The goal, obviously, now they have to do it for four quarters, but really important stop there because they do get the ball to come out of the second half. Hopefully they can try to get down into scoring position and, you know, cut the lead.
1: USC will kick off into the north end. Ben Black is back deep for Rutgers, standing at his goal line. For SC, Manoah Ayato will kick off. Puts his hand in the air, approaches the football, kicks a deep, high, shorter kick. It'll be Jayshon Benjamin bringing it out from the 11-yard line, running left and tackled out at the 28-yard line on the Rutgers sideline with 5 seconds left in the half. Keeping in mind, Rutgers gets the football to start the second half as well, as SC won the toss today, but they elected to take the football first. I would expect Rutgers would go single safety and take a knee here.
11: Take a knee for the half.
1: They will do just that. Ben Black lines up as the single safety player.
0: Still can't get over, sorry, Chris, the shotgun kneel.
1: Dylan Lonergan in the shotgun. We'll get the snap from Terrence Salami, take the knee, and Rutgers will go into halftime trailing USC 20-14. And the Scarlet Knights, as we said, get the football to start the second half. Coming up, Mark Belousis and Gus Zielinskis will guide you through halftime. Brett Brown, CEO of Motorola Solutions, 1982 graduate of Rutgers and former chair of the Board of Governors, will join us as well on the RWJ Barnabas Health Rutgers Sports Network.
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0: It's halftime on the RWJ Barnabas Health Rutgers Sports Network. 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
1: 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And it's 12th-ranked USC leading Rutgers 20-14. My broadcast partner is Gus Olinskas. And Gus, your thoughts after the first 30 minutes of football?
2: I'm really liking what I'm seeing so far. You know, we've definitely been playing a lot better than we have been, and I feel like there's a want to be out there, and the team is limiting mistakes. Obviously, you know, Dylan had that early interception, but since then, you know, he's played fairly well. And then defensively, you know, we just got to keep doing what we're doing, keep on our guys.
1: Yeah, there's no question. I mean, you think about it. The Trojans scored two touchdowns, one on a 3rd-and-14 52-yard touchdown pass, and the other one came off a Lonergan interception, which put USC up at one point in time 10-0 in this game.
2: Yeah, and if we can eliminate that interception, I mean, the score of this game is 14-13. So, you know, we're playing really well. I think SC is a little bit jet lagged, maybe. I don't think they were quite expecting this. So I'm thinking that they're going to come out swinging, and we need to be able to, you know, take these punches and swing back ourselves.
1: Rutgers will get the ball to start half number two. Once again, we are at the half. USC leading Rutgers 20-14. 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
0: Into the This week's look at nights in the NFL is presented by IBEW, the International Brotherhood of Electrical Workers Local Union 456, energizing Rutgers for over a century.
8: Halftime back with us. It's Rutgers and USC, and Motorola Solutions, the presenting sponsor of tonight's broadcast. And we are thrilled to be joined by one of the guys that has been so closely identified with Rutgers for the longest time and with Motorola for the longest time, the former chair of the Board of Governors at Rutgers and the chairman and CEO of Motorola Solutions. He is Greg Brown, a 1982 alumnus of Rutgers. Greg, it is great to see you. How you doing?
9: I'm doing great, Chris. Thanks for having me. And it's exciting to be here, and I appreciate everything you do.
8: Greg, listen, it's always great to see you around athletics and the university. You've done such a great job in being a part of that. And when I mentioned that you're a Rutgers alum, you're one of the proudest that I know for sure. What does it mean to you to personally have Motorola Solutions now back on campus for the Our Hometown Heroes project?
9: It means a lot, Chris. Look, I'm a local Jersey guy, grew up in Highland Park, went to Highland Park High School. and was fortunate enough to go to Rutgers. And you never forget where you come from. I wouldn't be here. Motorola wouldn't be what it is without what I learned in Highland Park, and more importantly, without what I learned in Rutgers. And it's a tremendous honor, and it's really humbling to be able to come back in such a larger capacity to make this impact. And hometown heroes in particular, because it revolves around first responders and all the sacrifices that they, as well as the military, make on our behalf. It's great.
8: Motorola has become this symbol in the security world and safety world and its importance there. So how do you define Motorola Solutions' core mission today?
9: Yeah, it's really to help people be their very best in the critical moments that matter. I mean, Motorola historically was known for the cell phone. Motorola invented the cell phone. We made the decision about 20 years ago to get out of that business, and we doubled down, Chris, in all things public safety and security. Specifically, what does that mean? It means whether it's Piscataway Police Department, or whether it's the New Jersey State Patrol, or many other communications emergency networks in New York and New Jersey in the metropolitan area, those mission critical, always on, reliable, encrypted, always available emergency networks are largely provided by Motorola Solutions, which is the backbone nerve center of emergency communications and first responder requirements. The other thing we do, not as well known, is when you call 911, you're often using Motorola Solutions software. And by the way, if we can facilitate a response to a 911 call 60 seconds faster, it saves 10,000 lives a year. That's what we're about.
8: Wow. If you had the chance to talk to the crowd at SHI Stadium, had a chance to give them one piece of advice about the next generation of community leaders, what would you say?
9: I'd say this. In life, it's not the cards you're dealt. It's how you play the hand. I had a lot of people tell me, oh, don't go to Rutgers. Don't stay home and go to school 2 miles from where you grew up. You'll miss out a lot. I didn't see it that way. And I think your attitude largely determines your altitude. So I would say, listen, show up every day, be an energy giver, not an energy taker. Listen more than you speak, surround yourself with great people, and there's no limit to what you can do. Have fun, don't take yourself too seriously, and give more than you take.
8: Greg, if I could share something personal that I saw with you a couple of years ago. I remember you speaking to the football team and holding up your cell phone and said, this is about information, not about validation. Talk about that message for a second, because those are words that stuck with me for a long time, especially in today's day and age.
9: I think the younger generation, and I love them, so there's so many positive attributes. They're smarter. They're more nutrition conscious. They're more technology proficient. They will be users of AI, but commensurately, they put too much pressure on themselves. I think they overthink things at the risk of being stereotypical. And there is no perfect plan in life. And instead of thinking, try doing. And you'll learn from your mistakes. You'll have self-doubt. But instead of analyzing, get in the game. And as you get in the game, you'll learn from good bosses and bad bosses. You'll learn what you like and don't like. It's okay. Chris, I have learned much more from my mistakes, which are many, and from people that I worked with or for that I didn't really think a lot of. It makes you better. It makes you stronger. So I'd say just be present. Don't worry about perfection. Treat people better. Everybody along the way, you'd be surprised how much fun you'll have.
8: Last one, Greg. Your ultimate vision here for how Motorola and communities like Rutgers continue to work together to build a safer future.
9: You know, you think about Rutgers, you think about Motorola Solutions, any organization, institution, we are a reflection of the culture, and we hear culture. What is culture? It's two things, Chris. Culture is defined by what we do and how we do it. That's it. When I think of Rutgers, I think their responsibility is to keep it simple, have great students, have great faculty, prepare them for the next level, have the best and the brightest, whether it's engineering, software, leadership skills. And when I think of Motorola, We have to do what we do, which is our core mission, helping people and protect property and places and make things safer. So if Rutgers is producing a class of students that are bright, aggressive, humble, explorative, confident, we Motorola Solutions are trying to make sure that whether it's New Brunswick or Newark or Camden or Piscataway, they're doing it in safe communities. So one fits very congruently with the other. I know I'm the luckiest guy on the planet, and I'm the most blessed. And just to even be with you today and help recognize our hometown heroes at SHI Stadium, I'm beaming with pride.
8: Well, we know how much you bleed scarlet, quite literally and figuratively, and you are one of the biggest fans I know, and we can't thank you enough for your time and Motorola's partnership here with Rutgers as well. Greg, thanks again, and appreciate everything that you do around Rutgers.
9: Thank you, Chris. And I love your enthusiasm, professionalism. I really appreciate you and what you do, and I'll see you on the field.
8: That's Greg Brown. He is the chairman and CEO of Motorola Solutions and 1982 alumnus of Rutgers University, the former chair of the Board of Governors. Second half coming up between Rutgers and USC in moments on the RWJ, Barnabas Health, Rutgers Sports Network.
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1: 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We're at the half. 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And the Bears, 59-37 victory week one over the Carolina Panthers. It was Kyle Manungai, 10 carries for 100 yards and a touchdown. He also had two receptions for 24 yards, so 124 yards of total offense and a score for the former Scarlet the Night Star. Halftime presented to you by Garces, Grabler, and LeBrock, an official partner of Rutgers Athletics. If you or a loved one has been injured, call 855-GGL-WINS, W-I-N-S. No fee unless GGL-WINS. All right, Gus, we've got a couple minutes here left to play with. What do the Scarlet Knights need to do to pull off the upset, played well for a half, and come out victorious this afternoon?
2: Offensively, they just got to keep taking care of the ball, keep doing what they've been doing. Just keep giving KJ Jeff the ball, keep Antoine Raymond and Clay going. And then defensively, you know, I think they've been doing a good job so far. They just need to stay on their guys, keep gang tackling and really just limit the big plays and don't let this USC defense get any deep balls going and get some momentum going.
1: You know, you look at it, they've done a nice job, even though Jaden Maiava in the first half, 11 of 19, 178 yards, a touchdown, sacked on one occasion. They've done a nice job in the secondary with coverage, having him to kind of go through his progressions and at times having nowhere to go.
2: Yeah, I think, our defensive backs have been doing a great job, and I would like to see a little bit more pressure on the quarterback. I think, you know, you can only ask so much of your defensive backs, and you got to be realistic. And, you know, sometimes when you're getting to the 4 or 5 second reads, somebody's going to eventually pop open.
1: And this second half, first possession for the Scarlet Knights, they get the ball to start half number two, a big time key, Gus. If they drive down the field and score a touchdown and take a 21-20 lead, game on here for the rest of the second half.
2: Yeah, no doubt about that. And coming out of the half with that momentum and kind of putting USC down a little bit could be very big for us.
1: When you look at it, Duff has been heavily involved for the Scarlet Knights in the first half. He had 5 targets, 2 receptions, 24 yards, and a touchdown. Obviously, that doesn't say a lot, but clearly a game part of the game plan is getting the big wide out some looks.
2: Yeah, we need to keep feeding him, and you know, they're going to keep putting that safety over top, so we need to keep looking for Ben Black or Jordan Houston as well.
1: Well, teams, special teams on the field warming up for the second half, and that'll do it for Gus and myself. And straight ahead, Chris Carlin, Mike Teal, Eric LeGrand, and Anthony Fusilli will describe all the second half action for you. The Scarlet Knights get the ball to start half number two, down just 6th to the 12th team in the nation, 20-14 to USC at the half. You're listening to Rutgers Football, second half straight ahead, right here on the RWJ Barnabas Health Rutgers Sports Network.
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2: Coach, your thoughts at half?
3: Well, we're battling, and we just got to keep battling one play at a time, Fuch.
2: Good luck in the second half, Coach.
1: Well, they have certainly done that. Through the first 30 minutes of this game, Rutgers has hung in and has shown a lot of grit. Through some early adversity this season, Rutgers down by six, and then we'll get the football to start the second half against the 12th-ranked Trojans.
4: Yeah, for Rutgers, I think offensively, 3 of 5 on third down, being able to stay on the field, 2 for 2 in the red zone in the first half, things that we hadn't seen the first 2 weeks of the season, so much better progress. Now an opportunity to come out right at a half and try to get some more points on the board.
1: 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Chris Carlin, Mike Teal, Eric LeGrand, about to start the second half. SHI Stadium, USC 20, Rutgers 14. Manoah Ayato is about to kick off for SC. Ben Black is back deep for the Scarlet Knights. Let's see if Rutgers can pull off some magic in the second half. Kickoff goes deep, angles left, and it will go into the end zone for a touchback. Dylan Lonergan, 9 of 17, 95 yards. He's thrown 2 touchdowns and has 1 interception so far today.
5: He's playing a smart football game, Chris, not trying to do too much. As Mike said, if it's not there, you see him throwing the ball away. The first throw of the game got away from him, but other than that, he's been pretty solid.
1: Rutgers has rushed for just 36 yards so far today. Antoine Raymond, 29 on 9 carries, lines up off the left hip of Lonergan, 1st and 10 Rutgers from their own 25. 4-man front for USC. Lonergan to throw, fires over the middle, out of the backfield. It's Antoine Raymond between the seams all the way out to the 45 and the 50-yard line. Kennedy Urlacher made the stop, but he was finally tracked down, a big chunk of yardage, 22 yards.
4: Yeah, great play design there by Kirk Soraka. 2-man game, really working KJ Duff to the short side of the field and getting Raymond out of the backfield matched up. They covered up Duff, which left Raymond matched up one-on-one versus a linebacker.
1: Raymond with a touchdown reception last week, and now the officials...
5: What's going on?
1: Having an issue of some sort.
6: Please reset the game clock to 14:38, 1-4-3-8. He'll start on my whistle. Thank you.
1: Jim Wari, the referee. So Antoine Raymond getting more into the passing game the last couple of weeks. Had a touchdown reception last week at BC. First down Rutgers from their own 47. Shotgun to Lonergan. Steps up, lofts it down the right side for Duff. One-handed attempt, but he couldn't quite pull it in. Broken up at the last minute. He had a shot as he put his right hand up into the air, but USC had double coverage down the sideline.
5: He was upset with himself, too, as you see. One-on-one, he's like trying to catch that as he's falling to the ground. Just couldn't snap it at the end when he hit his elbow, hit the ground.
1: Oh, boy, he had a chance, too.
4: Yeah, it was close, and you've become so much of the expectation that he's going to catch it anytime he gets even a fingertip on it that you're surprised when he doesn't come down with it.
1: As he was pulling it into his belly, I think the knee of Chasen Johnson, the defensive back, hit the ball. and that allowed it to pop free. Five wide, second and 10. Lonergan drops the throw over the middle, hits Duff. Duff lowers his shoulder, lowers the boom, and picks up 9 right at the right hash. It's going to be third down and 1 on KJ Duff's third catch of the day.
5: Very smart decision to go back to KJ Duff, because you saw he was upset with himself for not catching it, so go right back to him. And you saw he lowered the boom on that one, sets it up for a third and 1 right here. And where we're going to give it to Antoine Raymond.
4: For a big receiver, KJ Duff there, we see him work on the outside a lot one-on-one. They've been moving him to that number 3 and inside and letting him work on the inside of the field also at times and showing his versatility there.
1: Rutgers will line up an extra tight end to the right side. That's Brady Owens. We saw him as a blocking tight end earlier. Raymond the call. Cuts outside right. First down to the 40. Stood up there and run out of bounds by Kennedy Urlacher.
5: I love it, Chris. Love it. Nothing fancy. None of this tush-push. Line up with your back that's an NFL prospect and let him run it for 1 yard.
4: Hey, running inside zone, and like we talked a little bit in the first half, it's north and south now. It's a fast-hitting downhill play for Raymond. Let him make one cut and then use his ability.
1: First down, Rutgers at the 40-yard line of USC. 20-14, SC with the lead. Jordan Houston in a slot left. K.J. Duff wide right. Shotgun to Lonergan, who takes the snap. Here comes the blitz. He'll loft it up down the right sideline, and it's broken up. Pass was intended for Antoine Raymond, who lined up in the backfield initially, but on the wheel route, they couldn't connect.
5: Was that Luke Waffle guarding Antoine Raymond?
1: I believe it was.
4: It was. It was a really nice play design because they knew the scrape or peeler on the outside for the running back was going to be the defensive end based on the play. Just a really good job by that freshman making that play against Antoine Raymond.
5: You can see why he was a top prospect coming out of New Jersey, out of the Hunt School, running step for step and stride for stride with Antoine Raymond up the sideline.
1: In for Rutgers at receiver, Elias Koch, who had a touchdown reception earlier. Second and 10, Rutgers at the 40 of SC. Lonergan fires over the middle. It's caught. Duff hit by the safety, Pierce, right near the sticks. He's about a half yard short of the first down, and KJ's a little slow to get up on that hit. He took a couple of pretty good shots in a row. He's sitting up right now.
5: It's the one thing, Chris, when you playing and when you catch that ball in the middle of the field like that, guys are usually right on top of you as soon as you catch that ball.
6: Play clock to 40 seconds.
5: Right in the ribs.
1: That'll smart. He just caught it right on the right shoulder into his ribs. This season, when Rutgers football wins, you win a free 6-piece Chicken McNuggets the day after the purchase of $2 or more in the McDonald's app. Go Rutgers! 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Let's get out of Fooch.
7: Chris, yeah, Coach Ciano ran out there on the field to check on him. Now he just walked off, but it looks like Duff is trying to catch his breath there after that shot. But you know, one thing, Chris, talking to some of the scouts before the game about KJ Duff, the thing that was interesting to me was they were pointing out how physical he is on run blocking. I mean, here is a kid who's making unbelievable catches, and they were talking about his run blocking.
1: Well, Coach talked before the game with us about how much of a student of other wide receivers he is and trying to be as complete a player as you can. We all know KJ is going to have an excellent opportunity, assuming he chooses to come out after this year, to be a first-round pick as he's able to walk off under his own power.
5: I think he might have got the wind knocked out of himself a little bit there, Chris.
4: Yeah, hopefully that was it. But to your point, Chris, the versatility that KJ Duff has shown over the last 3 weeks, working on the outside, working to the field, working in the slot against different matchups. You know, not every receiver, especially a bigger receiver, can do that.
1: We'll step aside. 12:32 to go, third quarter, 20-14 USC on the RWJ Barnabas Health Rutgers Sports Network.
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1: 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Third down and one. Rutgers, in this instance, twice before, has run it. They have brought in Brady Owens as the blocking tight end. Tevenin is in the backfield at the running back spot. He will get the call. He will run straight ahead. He will get the first down as he twists into the pile between his left guard and left tackle, Dante Chin and Tyler Needham, and a first down for Rutgers. Down 20-14 here early third quarter.
5: I think a little bit of cheer of KJ Duff coming back onto the field as well there too, Chris.
1: So KJ with that little bit of extra time will go out wide left. Now it looks like you're split him back over to the right side. First and 10 at the 29-yard line. Lonergan with Clay Tevenin to his left. Jordan Houston slot left. SC with five down linemen. Lonergan takes the snap. Swings it out to the right, out of the backfield, just out of the reach of Tevenin in the flat and incomplete. Ball sailed out to the right a little bit on him, so it'll be second and 10.
4: Yeah, those are the little plays, the hidden yards that you don't get, you know, over the course of a series or a drive. It, you know, it's man coverage. Duff runs the coverage out underneath, and it's one-on-one. Just give him a nice, easy, catchable ball where he can catch it, you know, and get 4 or 5 yards on first down, make it a more second and manageable.
1: Second down, 10. They'll go five wides here. Raymond lined up as a receiver out wide left. Vernon Allen, Elias Koch, wide left as well. Duff and Houston to the right. Three-man front for USC. Lonergan takes the shotgun snap, turns, fires right. Caught by Duff. First down and more inside the 20. Down inside the 10-yard line between the seams to the 8-yard line. Devin Bryant made the tackle. KJ Duff, catch number 5. First and goal, Rutgers.
4: Yeah, a little in route to the short side of the field there for Duff. Number one receiver clears everything out. KJ Duff comes underneath to catch and puncture right there for a big play for a first down.
1: They will spot the football back at the 9-yard line. Dylan Lonergan, 13 of 24, 155 yards, 2 touchdowns. One interception that came on the first series of the day. Antoine Raymond off his right hip on first and goal at the 9. Lonergan to throw. Fires it to the left. Intercepted. It's picked off the goal line. Runner all the way back down the near sideline to the 20. Off to the races. Out across the 50. It's the safety, Prophet Brown, who's going to take it 100 yards on the return for the USC touchdown.
5: Absolute killer right there, Chris. You just cannot have that.
1: Prophet Brown's second interception of the season. The senior from Sacramento, California, caught it right at the goal line and had a seam to run it all the way back. A crusher for the Scarlet Knights.
4: Yeah, just predetermined it based on the pre-snap look. They end up dropping out into zone coverage. It's an easy interception there for USC.
1: Wow. 26-14 USC, and that took a little air out of the building for sure. It's a good snap.

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0: Yard interception return for a touchdown by Prophet Brown for USC, and Rutgers first and goal at the 9 as a 14-point swing in favor of SC, and it's now 27-14.
5: Yeah, those ones are tough because you start the second half, put a really good drive together, you get down into the red zone. We were talking during the break, Eric and myself, first and goal from the 9, probably the hardest part on the field to put the ball in the end zone, and we have to take care of the football inside the red zone. You have guaranteed 3 points. You have to take care of the football. And that's been the Achilles heel so far for this Rutgers offense.
6: You just can't have it right there. It was just, you know, I kind of wish that they ran it on first and goal from the 9. Pick up something else. You don't have to throw it yet. But yeah, they dug themselves into a little hole here. But the encouraging thing is they are able to move the ball down the field.
0: They have 237 yards of total offense compared to 252 for USC. Set to kick off is Manoa Ayato for USC. Ben Black is back deep for Rutgers, who will kick it into the south end zone. There's the kickoff, end over end, high, and it will bounce on the U in Rutgers. Wherever you're watching, Kohl's has everything you need for game day. 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Well, now if you're the offense, and specifically if you're Dylan Lonergan, you have to shake that one quickly.
5: Yeah, it's an interesting time for the play caller, too. Do you go right back to the pass and try to get him some confidence back, or do you start to rely on Antoine Raymond in the run game a little bit here? It'll be interesting to see what approach they take.
6: I like they mixed him up, get him involved in the passing game as well, Antoine Raymond.
0: Chris Vigna is in at left tackle. Tyler Needham at left guard for Rutgers. Raymond takes the handoff. Started right, cuts up field, only gets a yard or two. Look at him forward progress to the 27-yard line where he's gang tackled.
6: Offside or illegal shoot?
5: Yeah, I think it was offsides on USC. It lined up in the neutral zone.
7: Offside. Defense, number 18. Line up the neutral zone. 5-yard penalty. First down.
0: Zariah Fisher, defensive end.
6: Oh, yeah.
0: He was a good helmet and a half into the neutral zone.
6: His arms, too.
0: First down and 5, Rutgers. Raymond to the left of Lonergan. Dizier Carter in a slot left. Dylan hands it off for Raymond, who goes and slides between his right guard and tackle. Devin Bryant brings him down, but pretty close to a first down. Looks like he got the 5 yards he needed. Well, it depends here. Where are they spotting it?
6: Second and inches.
0: Yeah, hair short.
6: This is what I wonder. Do you try to take a shot now, Mike, knowing that it's second and inches, and you want to get some momentum back?
5: Yeah, with the success I think they've had running the football, I would go hard play action. Mm-hmm. I have a condensed set right here, but hard play action, try to get one down the field, you know, hopefully take care of the football and then have a chance on third.

0: down and get for it.
1: Second down and a half yard. Raymond in the backfield will take the handoff. He'll plow straight ahead. Oh. Breaks through the hole. 40, 45, 50. Antoine Raymond to the 40. Down the far sideline to the 30 and inside the 20-yard line. He breaks free for a big one. Antoine Raymond for the Scarlet Knights delivers.
2: Oh, he can do a big play just like that. That just they switch him over to the left side. He sees something and boom. He didn't get touched until he got tackled.
0: We were looking for the big play. Got the big play.
1: 44-yard run for Antoine Raymond. Just like that, Rutgers is back in the red zone.
2: The gamesmanship here, too, at USC. Wow.
1: They're taking time substituting here, doing exactly what Rutgers has done. First down, handoff, Clay Tevenin. He explodes through the hole to the 10-5. Touchdown! Clay Tevenin punches it in for Rutgers. His first touchdown as a Scarlet Knight. And the Scarlet Knights answer right back.
2: Hey Chris, I think USC defense was a bit exhausted because they were out there for that drive before, and then they had to come right back because of the pick six. They looked exhausted on that drive.
0: Yeah, really good job there. Execution in the run game, getting a hat on a hat, and then running back's got one guy to make a miss. He does and finds a way into the end zone.
1: A transfer from Louisiana Tech, who rushed for 634 yards last year on 5 yards a clip. Punches it in for the Rutgers score. Dane Pizarro for the point after to once again make it a 6-point game. Snap, spot, kick is up, and it is good. It is 27-21 with 8:53 left here in the third quarter on the RWJ Barnabas Health Rutgers Sports Network.
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1: Clay Tevenin, a 17-yard touchdown run for Rutgers, his first in Scarlet. And Rutgers answers right back on a three-play, 75-yard drive, 44-yard run for Antoine Raymond. And Rutgers, just like that, is right back within six after a crushing pick six that USC came up with moments before.
0: Yeah, you started to feel the momentum completely shift after that, but great response by the Rutgers offense to come back out, again, put a good drive together, starting to have some success running the football, you know, continue to run the football, mix in the pass as they get the ball back. But now, opportunity for the defense the first time in the second half to come out, you know, and try to get a stop from this USC offense.
2: One thing I noticed that Coach Shiano did right after the pick six was run right up to Dylan Lollingen after he missed a tackle, and he started chopping in his face to make sure he's see the next play. Don't worry about it. It's over with now. Move on, and starting on offense is exactly that.
1: Back deep, Booby Feaster along with Riley Wormley for USC. Jack Scullion will kick off for Rutgers from our right to left out of the south end zone. approaches the football, puts it in the air, line drive kick, and a good one will go back into the end zone and land on the U in Rutgers for the touchback. 10 seconds for station identification on the RWJ Barnabas Health Rutgers Sports Network.
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1: We are. Coach, offensive line looking pretty good.
8: You know, it's very encouraging down here, fellas. Eric and Mike, they're winning the battle against a very physical defensive line of USC. They're moving them. They're creating lanes. It's great to see that they've come into this game and they've said, hey, let's go. You know what? We can match up against you guys.
2: And sometimes that's all you need is the confidence. Just to say that, hey, they put on the pads just like you do, and we play football just like you do.
1: Two backs in the backfield flanking Jordan Mayaba. Here's a handoff. It is Wormley on his first carry. Stretch play to the near side. He's off to a good chunk on across the 50 to the 46. Kaj Sanders finally brought him down, but Riley Wormley, a redshirt freshman from Texas, with a big run that will go for 27 yards.
0: Yeah, good play design there by USC. Two backs in the backfield. One back was the lead blocker. The other from the backside. Gets the outside zone play for a big run.
1: They'll do it again. Same lineup in the backfield. Quick throw left. It is caught on the outside. Corey Sims, who had a touchdown earlier, made the catch at the 40, spun around to his left, and is taken down at the 38-yard line right at the sticks. It's a first down for USC.
2: That was a little adjustment that they made at halftime, now coming out with two backs.
1: Excuse me, they'll spot it just a hair short. Second down. Rutgers will make their late substitutions and take their time getting off the field. Just a slow amble. Jordan Mayaba to the shotgun again. Wormley and Miller with him in the backfield. Takes the snap. It's Miller this time, straight ahead. Plowing forward, pushes the pile to the 35-yard line and gets the first down and a pickup of about three. Take your pick on the Rutgers defense on the tackle.
2: Yeah, they see our USC's had a few plays that way, and now they're already in the scouting territory. But they've been able to play that bend but don't break type of defense so far. Can it happen again today?
1: First and 10, USC. They lead 27-21. 7 minutes left here in the third quarter. Here is Mayaba taking the snap, fakes the handoff, airing it out, deep downfield, one-on-one, just out of the reach of Caden Dixon Wyatt, and incomplete coverage downfield by Bradley Jones of Rutgers.
0: Yeah, they had him on the deep post. Something with this formation for USC that Rutgers plays or lines up to this formation, they like. They've run it three or four times in a row now, and they had a chance down the middle of the field, just a little bit overthrown there.
2: Yeah, it's just some halftime adjustments that they found in some things that they like now. Putting two running backs in the backfield and making Rutgers adjust off of that.
1: Jordan Mayaba, or Jaden Mayaba, excuse me, second time today I've done it. 12 of 21, 187 and a touchdown. He'll go to the shotgun. Slot right, Zacharias Williams for USC takes the shotgun snap, turns, throws right on second and 10. The out is complete. It's a first down to Tron Baker, freshman from Long Beach, California, on the USC sideline at the 25-yard line. Jones was there on the coverage again, stepped out right at the 23, gain of 12.
0: Yeah, just a timing throw there by USC. A 10-yard speed out, quarterback catches it, three-step drop, throws it on the outside before the receiver's out of his break. Really hard to defend. You know, good execution by the USC offense.
1: Chinook Hines goes wide left. Dixon Wyatt wide right. Mayaba in the shotgun. Wormley and Wayman Jordan in the backfield. Here's a quick throw left. Hines makes the catch, trying to stiff arm the defender Humes, and he does. Forces his way forward to the outside and picks up the first down right at the sticks at the 17-yard line.
2: Yeah, they're bringing the two guys in the backfield, making their wide receivers be to the field, throwing it as well. One-on-one, saying we're going to do a play-action fake, and we're just going to dump it to our guy and leave him one-on-one with your corner, see if they can beat us.
1: It's down at the 12-yard line. First down for SC there. Mayaba again with two backs flanking him in the backfield, takes the snap. He'll hand it off. Wormley, stretch play left to the 10. Wormley to the corner to the 5 and in for the USC touchdown. Riley Wormley took it in for the score for SC from 12 yards out, and the Trojans answer right back.
0: And same formation again, same play as they had on the longer run earlier in the drive. Two backs in the backfield, inside their front side back as the lead blocker. The backside back gets the outside zone, and just not enough bodies for the Rutgers defense out to the field.
1: So for the point after, it's Caden Chittenden for USC. Looks like they're going to go for two here instead. Maiava stays on the field. Wormley to his right. They'll line up two receivers left, two to the right. Takes the shotgun snap. Looking right. Maiava lofts it back at the end zone. It's caught by Caden Wyatt, but did he get his foot down inbounds? They say yes. In the near corner, he did for the two-point conversion. Caden Dixon Wyatt made the reception for the two-point conversion, and SC makes it a 14-point game with 5:52 left here in the third quarter. 35-21, they lead Rutgers on the RWJ Barnabas Health Rutgers Sports Network.
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0: sausage made from butcher quality meats with an authentic Italian taste. All natural, no preservatives. Premio sausage, the way sausage should be. USC 7 plays, 75 yards, 3:01 off the clock. Riley Wormley, 12-yard touchdown run, extends the SC lead to 35-21 with the two-point conversion. Hey, quick shout-out to Jim McElderry and the Rutgers men's soccer team. How about the week they have had? They won 2-1 last night at number 3 Ohio State, their third straight win over a ranked team after beating number 11 Princeton and also number 11 UCLA.
1: What a week and week and a half or so that they've had. I saw the highlights a little bit on the social media. I was like, wow. The number 11, and then number 3. Good job on the Rutgers men's soccer.
2: I think you can call that one a heater, right?
1: Yeah, you can.
0: Joshua Jerome scored the winner last night. They're now 2-0 in the Big Ten, Fooch.
3: You know what, Chris? Steve Peichel out here on the field first half. Just want to give him all the props fighting cancer. Smile, shaking hands, and all the best to Steve Peichel and his basketball program.
0: How great is it to see Coach Peichel, who is fighting cancer, as we know, had surgery and will miss some of the season, but certainly determined to come back as he works his way back, but just awesome out there.
2: Yeah, he looked great, too. I got a chance to talk to him real quick, you know, before that ceremony from the 06 team, and, you know, he looked great. He's in good spirits, and, you know, he's as tough as they come, so you know that C-word doesn't have a chance against him.
0: First and 10 after the kickoff, went into the end zone for a touchback for Rutgers. It's a handoff on first down. Antoine Raymond breaking a tackle as he got through to the second level out to the 35-yard line. There was nothing there to begin with, and Antoine slithered through a hole and then out of an ankle tackle to the 35-yard line, just shy as he picks up 9.
1: And that's what you want on the outside zone, where you can actually move in bodies. If you could create cutback lanes, then it works. It's when you allow penetration on the outside zone is when it gets stuffed down.
0: Lonergan will go to the shotgun. KJ Duff tight to the formation left. Houston and Vernon Allen to the right. Hand off, it's Raymond. Bread and butter up the middle, first down to the 37. Antoine Raymond now 13 carries, 95 yards, make it 14 for 97. Luke Waipel made the stop.
1: Was that their last touchdown drive? I think the two touchdown drives before that, Mike, were both over 6 minutes long. If they could try to do that again and get this into a fourth quarter by scoring this could set them up in a good position.
2: Yeah, and as the offense, you definitely want to try to do that, control the ball and control the clock, because this SC defense, offense is pretty, you know, dangerous when they have the football.
0: 4:40 left, third quarter, down by two touchdowns. Handoff, Raymond, stretch play near side left, short side of the field, maybe picked up 1 to the 38. Good play by Cameron Crawford, the defensive end, junior from Mobile, Alabama for SC.
2: Yeah, trying to mix in now the outside zone with a high dose of the inside zone earlier, you know, in this quarter and first half. Wouldn't be surprised if they try to do something with a play action pass here just to try to mix up the run and pass a little bit.
0: Second down and 9. Twins right, one receiver wide left. KJ Duff is on that side. He's got 5 catches today. Lonergan takes the shotgun snap, steps up in the pocket, fires it deep downfield, leaping grab, Ben Black, 35-yard line of USC, right down the middle, and makes the catch, brings it down at the 32. Prophet Brown made the stop, but Ben Black, his second time going to climb the ladder today to pick up a big first down.
2: Yeah, the play action does just enough to hold the linebackers underneath. They use the inside slot receiver to kind of deepen the safety and create a nice zone window for Black there. Good throw, and then a good catch to come down with that football.
0: 31-yard reception for Ben Black, first down Rutgers at the 32 of USC. Clay Tevenin had that touchdown run moments ago, lines up off the right hip of Lonergan, who takes the shotgun snap. He's flushed out to the right. Dylan looking downfield, throwing across his body, and completes it to Jordan Houston, right on the numbers at the 20-yard line. Forward progress to the 18. Marquise, rather check that, Christian Pierce, the safety, made the stop, but another first down for Rutgers.
2: Yeah, good job by Lonergan there, getting out of the pocket, keeping the play alive. Receivers working the scramble drill. You know, good contested catch there against a strong defense.
0: where the Rutgers offense is looking as good as it has all year.
2: Yeah, they're doing a really nice job mixing both run and passing, you know, keeping this team off balance, you know, inside zone, outside zone. Really nice so far.
0: Vernon Allen wide left. Lonergan takes the snap, hands it off. It's Raymond back into the game. Going off tackle to the right side to the 15-yard line, and a pickup of three tough ones to put him over 100 yards on 16 carries. Jide Abasiri, the defensive tackle, made the stop.
1: And this is now where you start. You can't stretch the field too much down. You get closer and closer down to the red zone. What do they do? They try to go back to the run and then set up for a third down? I'm the play caller. I'll probably try to run a little bit more, get a little bit closer, so you're not set up with a third and long if you don't pick up any yard.
0: Second down, 8. Ball officially spotted at the 16. Duff wide right. Lonergan looking Duff's way, lofts it up down the right side. Penalty flag comes in, pass interference coming against SC. The coverage there by Chasen Johnson, the corner.
1: Or do that.
0: Well, Johnson knew he was in trouble right away.
4: Pass interference. Defense, number 27. The ball we placed at the spot of the foul. First down.
0: Can you push him all the way down the field as you're defending him? Is that legal?
1: Literally putting his entire body in front of Duff so he couldn't even run the route 10 yards down the field.
0: So that's going to spot the football right at the 10, where it'll be first and goal. 35-21 USC. We've got 1:48 left here in the third quarter. Receivers will bunch left. Vernon Allen and Jordan Houston. Duff wide right. Shotgun for Lonergan. Raymond to his left. Antoine gets the call. Up the middle, explodes to the 5, and he's down to the 2-yard line.
1: And that's why you run it on first and goal from the 10 or the 9, so you can pick up those positive yards, keep things turning. You don't have to throw it right away.
2: And that's the influence that K.J. Duff has, because they're playing two defenders over the top of the receiver to the short side. You know, two high safeties gives Rutgers a good numbers count to be able to run the football there on that first down play.
0: Lonergan checks with the sideline. Second and goal. Ball just inside the 3. Raymond in the backfield. The call again. Running right across the goal line. Touchdown, Rutgers. Antoine Raymond punching it in for the Scarlet Knights to once again bring them within 1 score.
2: Yeah, great response again by this Rutgers offense. They haven't really been stopped so far the second half. The only time they've been stopped is when they did it to themselves. Really good execution there. Find a way to get the ball into the end zone, cut it down to a 1-score game again.
1: And the biggest thing, Mike, is they have been able to run that ball. Even on plays when they get 1 or 2 yards, they still go back to the run to pick up big chunks.
0: 18 carries, 110 yards, and a touchdown for Antoine Raymond. His 7th career 100-yard game, 2nd of the season. Dane Pizarro for the point after. Riley McCann to hold. Good snap. Spot is down. Kick is up. And straight up the turnpike. 35-28. USC leads Rutgers with 1:10 left here in the third quarter. An 8-play, 75-yard drive for Rutgers that took 4:45 off the clock. And to your point, you were talking about the longer drives earlier, and that's exactly what they need.
1: Yeah, the methodical long drives, picking up chunk plays on them, as well as just grinding out some of the plays. That's what you want to do for the Scarlet Knight offense. Give your defense a rest, because you know they need to make the adjustments on that side of the ball. But now you set yourself up 1:10 left in the third quarter. You're down by a touchdown. You just need the defense to get one more stop to get the offense back out there.
2: Yeah, and those long drives do two things. One is starting to really wear down that front 4 of the USC defense, really even the front 7, and it also keeps the USC offense off the field. So, you know, double win there for the Rutgers offense, being on the field and controlling the running game.
0: Calling all football fans, the new Powerball X's and O's from the New Jersey Lottery is here. It's a new way to play. Instead of numbers, you select 8 NFL teams for a chance to win millions. Drawings are every Sunday night, so get your picks in today. Anything can happen in New Jersey. Jack Scullion to kick off for Rutgers. Back deep for USC, Booby Feaster along with Riley Wormley, who had that touchdown run earlier for the Trojans. Scullion approaches the football, kicks it deep, and pretty much kicks it to East Rutherford.
1: That's a good one, Chris.
0: That one never had a chance, as the USC offense will come back. So what can they do here defensively to start to at least slow it down? And as Coach Schiano said earlier, make them earn it.
1: Well, you saw the adjustments that USC made coming out of half now, trying to get more outside zone runs. And now with the two-back set, now you got to figure out, how do you set the edge and not let those wide receivers collapse the entire defense down. So now you got to adjust to that and try to come up with some negative plays again.
0: Rutgers has 376 yards of total offense. USC, 327. Of course, one of their scores came on a 99-yard interception return for a touchdown. Jaden Mayaba for USC, 14 of 23, 210 yards, and a touchdown. He's got King Miller in the backfield as they will go back to the one running back set after they had two in the entirety of their last series. Shotgun, handoff, it's Miller picking his way up the middle. Miller fighting for yards, gets two to the 27-yard line. Sekou Kroma in on the tackle along with Kaj Sanders for Rutgers.
2: Yeah, Kaj coming down from that safety position, really putting his face right on that ball carrier. You could hear that collision up here. Really nice tackle and play by that Rutgers defense.
0: Initially a gain of three. Miller off the right hip of Mayaba. Two tight ends lined up left. Split receivers. Second down and seven. Play action. Mayaba trying to hide the ball. Rolling right. Throwing it up deep downfield, and it's incomplete. It was intended for Caden Dixon Wyatt down the right sideline, and Mayaba did everything he could to try to hide that football, tuck it away. Looked like Boomer Esiason back there.
1: Trying to hide it like he's just chilling, relaxed, and trying to slip somebody down the field. Trying to get a little bit fancy there where you don't really need to get fancy. But Scarlet Knights have a big opportunity right here to get off the field, Chris.
0: Three of six on third down. They came in as the third-ranked team in the country, converting nearly 70% of the time through their first three games. Stacked receivers left. Shotgun Mayaba. Four-man rush, late blitz. Here's a quick throw to the left. It's caught. First down across the 40-yard line. Reception is made by Zacharias Williams. But hang on.
1: Too many men on the field by the defense, I think, for us. They were trying to do a late sub, but I think they waited too long.
0: Rick Schiano talking to an official on the far side. Our referee, Jim Worry, is coming over and talking to the officials as well. And I think it is going to go against Rutgers.
1: But did they blow the whistle as the play was going on? So the play should be dead, right? And a five-yard penalty?
0: If they would have blown the play dead, it would have been...
1: I thought that's what I heard.
0: Yeah. Because at the end of the play, everybody was acting as if the play didn't happen. Mm-hmm. But that was at the very, very end. Here's Jim Ward to sort it out.
4: There was a whistle during the play. Mm-hmm. It's an inadvertent whistle. We will replay the down.
0: Oh, we'll take that.
1: Yes, well, sir. I'll be damned, Chris.
0: Lincoln Riley is livid. Oh, he cannot believe it. He is waving. He wants a timeout. He wants a timeout because he cannot believe what just happened. Jim Worry's going to come over. They haven't officially called a timeout. He cannot believe that they were just cost that first down in that spot.
1: I mean, I did hear that whistle, that's for sure.
0: Coming over, and he's going to hear Riley out, but I don't know if he's going to win this.
1: I heard the whistle, Chris, in the middle of the play. If I heard it up here, they heard it down there. So.
2: Nothing to win. It was an inadvertent whistle. Unfortunate.
1: I mean, the referee did. I guess they messed up, but
0: it's basically a mistake that you cannot fix.
1: Yeah, no.
0: If that was in truly the case.
1: All I better know is we better not get a little fake pass interference on this now.
0: A reprieve for the Scarlet Knights. Down 35-28. We've got 22 seconds left in the third quarter. Third down and seven for USC from their 28-yard line.
1: I think Rutgers just subbed three different times just now.
0: Meanwhile, the official's still conferring now. Jim Worry is going to talk to us again.
4: Although there was an inadvertent whistle, prior to the whistle, illegal substitution. Defense, 12 players on the field. That five-yard penalty will be enforced. Third down.
1: That's fine.
0: Well, there you go. So that'll make it a third and three instead of a third and a third and a long two.
1: I get that part. At least there was a guy running off the field as they snapped the ball. If they blow the whistle, then okay.
0: Now Greg Schiano wants to hear from Jim Worry. I don't think he's going to get the same treatment as Lincoln Riley did, as he's letting the officials on that side know how upset he is. So it's third down and three. Greg is livid. He's absolutely letting the side judge have it right now. He's got to be careful. Shotgun for Mayava on third and three from the 32. Takes the snap, fakes the handoff, quick throw, left, dropped.
1: Oh.
0: Right in the hands of Tanuk Hines, and he let it fall to the ground. That'll calm the coach down.
2: And hopefully a little bit. I think he had a good reason to be upset there.
1: They're going for it.
0: SC leaving the offense on the field at their own 32-yard line.
2: Wow.
0: This is something. 35-28, late third quarter. Mayava in the shotgun. Third and 2.5. Miller in the backfield. Rutgers may have jumped, and they did. He's got a free play. Mayava throws it down the right side, and it's caught by SC. Caden Dixon Wyatt down the right sideline at the 35-yard line. It was a free play for Mayava, who recognized it right away.
4: Offside. Defense, number 18. That penalty is declined. The result of the play is first down.
1: Mental mistakes. Even though they completed a pass, he cannot do that.
0: It's not a number 18 for Rutgers on defense. Didn't see if that was Jesse O'Fury, but meanwhile, it's first down USC at the Rutgers 35-yard line. We've got 3 seconds left in the third quarter. Mayava takes the snap. He's got all day to throw the ball. Mayava is going to tuck it and run 35 to the far side, 30, 25, and trots out of bounds at the 22-yard line to end the third quarter. Well, it's been nothing if not exciting for sure. USC 35 and Rutgers 28 through 45 minutes. Stay with us on the RWJ Barnabas Health Rutgers Sports Network.
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1: 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Well, this much you can certainly say, as disappointing as the first couple of weeks of the season has been, this team's responded in a big way today, and certainly as much as you can against the 12th ranked team in the country.
2: And yeah, they definitely responded. This is what you wanted to see out of this team, because, you know, a lot of times the first 2 weeks it didn't go the way you wanted and teams could just let it go off the rails. But Rutgers, they came out strong, they're fighting, they're playing with confidence out there, and that's what you want to see with a pulse.
3: Yeah, it's definitely encouraging. You know, the thing though they need to really continue to work on is just the small little details that when you're playing against teams that are in the top 25 and in the Big Ten Conference, you have to play so exact to be able to be in these football games. And right now the little details are just kind of slipping, and that's what's, you know, led to the lead here for USC in the fourth quarter.
1: Lengthy discussion between quarters between Coach Chiano, animated, you would say, with Coach and Jim Worry, but all parties head back to their respective territories.
2: I think he just wanted a little bit of an explanation on what happened. He didn't know what was going on in the moment, and I think he got a little bit of
1: the crowd was loud, wanted to make sure he heard him.
2: And now he's chugging a liter of water.
1: Pretty much. Almost an entire liter for the coach. Did you know that WM and Rutgers University are teaming up to make SHI Stadium more sustainable? From recycling education to materials management, WM is driving sustainability. If your business is interested in adopting sustainable practices, please visit WM.com/business for more information. 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First down at USC at the 23 of Rutgers. Handoff inside. It is Jordan on the left hash to the 19-yard line. He'll have four. Wayman Jordan with just his fifth carry of the day. SC has 132 yards rushing on 19 carries. Well, they gave him a good spot all the way down to the 18. Pickup of five. Twins right. Rutgers making a late sub. Caden Maiava in the shotgun. Two tight ends left. Four-man front here for Rutgers. Maiava claps his hands, fakes the handoff, pulls it back, lofts it over the middle. Broken up, nearly intercepted. Kaj Sanders delivered the blow as the football arrived in the hands of the tight end, Mark Bowman.
2: I'm sorry, Chris. I got excited. I saw it coming. I saw Kaj break on that. I thought he was going for the interception. I thought he had it.
3: He went for the hit, it almost
2: looked like. He threw his arm up for the interception, but threw a little shoulder in there, too. Either way, good play by Kyle Sanders right there. But I saw what they tried to do with a little pump fake with the play action and sneak the tight end past the linebackers, but Kyle Sanders was right there waiting.
1: Third down and five for USC. This is the seventh play of the drive coming up. Twins left. They'll send Williams in motion. They'll hand it off on third down. They give it to Jordan, who lowers his shoulder. Keyshawn Griffin, Devontae Anderson make the tackle at the 22-yard line, and that would make you think that SC is going to go for it again.
2: They are. And they're in field goal range. They can make this a two-possession game, but they're trying to. This is really.
1: Let's call this what this is. This is twice in a row that SC has gone for it in spots where they're showing we don't really respect you that much.
3: Yeah, an interesting call here, too, because on third down, you run it to try to get it to a closer and shorter fourth down. Didn't really have much success. It's a fourth and four right now. You would think you'd want to take the points and try to take a 10-point lead.
1: Maiava in the shotgun. Fourth down and four at the 22. Takes the snap. Looking right. Throws the outright. It's caught, but short of the first down at the 15-yard line.
3: Wow.
1: Rutgers comes up with the stop as Corey Sims made the catch. But the Scarlet Knights, led by Kevin Humes on defense, stop SC on fourth down.
2: Man, good for them, Chris, man. The disrespect got to end sometime. And that's what you get for that. Now the Scarlet Knights just got to answer back on offense.
1: I mean, that's just flatly what it was. They went for it on a fourth down and three at their own 32 moments ago, and then a fourth and four at the Rutgers 22 right there. Timeout on the field. We'll take it with him. 35-28 USC over Rutgers. 13-22 to go, fourth quarter. On the RWJ Barnabas Health Rutgers Sports Network.
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1: 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DK Gilly and Kevin Humes came up with the stop on the receiver Corey Sims on fourth down and four, short of the sticks. USC had a chance to go up by two scores, and they instead went for it on a fourth and four at the Rutgers 22, and the defense comes up big. Now can they take advantage? First down, Rutgers at their own 15. Antoine Raymond, over 100 yards already rushing today, to the right of Dylan Lonergan in the shotgun. Ben Black out wide left. Lonergan checking with the sideline. Surveys the defense, takes the snap, drops the throw. Gonna air it out deep down the right side. Taking a shot for KJ Duff and about two steps out in front of him. Good coverage downfield by Jontez Williams.
3: Yeah, it was good coverage, but he collisioned them, you know, 15 yards down the field, and they're kind of hand fighting the whole way. I think the defender slows up KJ Duff's ability to run.
1: He did kind of hook his arm a little bit too in there.
2: Yeah, and it was in, the ball was in too towards the infield, so it's hard to come across the defender to get into that position to catch that ball.
1: Second down 10, 35-28 USC here early in the fourth quarter. Lonergan in the shotgun, takes the snap. He'll hand it off. It's Antoine Raymond going low behind his left guard, Tyler Needham, pushing a pile forward all the way out to the 20-yard line. That's a pickup of five where there was not five to be gained.
3: Yeah, and that's a big response there on second and 10 to get yourself now into a third and five. Really good run there, really strong run, and good job by the offensive line continuing to push at the end of the play.
1: Luke Wayful made the tackle. Ball spotted just across the 20. Third down and a very long four. Rutgers is actually 5 of 7 on third downs today. They'll go empty set, five wides. Lonergan in the gun. Elias Koch to his right, uncovered at the moment in the slot right. Lonergan awaiting the shotgun snap, takes it, looking left. Lonergan in trouble on third down. Lonergan will tuck it and run. He will get hit and stop short at the 24-yard line. It's going to be fourth down and one with 12:18 left. Can't do this.
2: I mean, it's a very close one, Chris. Why not at this point?
1: The ball is spotted a half yard short.
2: At this point, I mean, why not?
1: And they're going to do it. Wow.
2: It's very close. And I got Antoine Raymond in my backfield first.
1: It's worked in these spots all day. Lonergan in the gun. They're going to line up the two tight ends in the backfield next to Raymond. Raymond takes a direct snap. He'll run left and he'll be stopped short. They tried a little trickery with giving a direct snap to Raymond, and he stopped short at the 28-yard line. And USC will take over on downs.
2: Getting fancy with it, man. Just
3: don't like the play call.
2: Yeah, the play call.
3: It's you know, the tush-push the last couple weeks, same thing. They condense everything. They bring in extra offensive linemen and some tight ends. You know, to me, keep it spread and let Raymond go.
2: Just spread it out and right up the middle.
1: You put yourself in a tough spot, giving USC the football back at the 24 after, let's call it what it was, frankly, they showed some disrespect by going for it on fourth and four, and in that spot going for it at your own 29 and a half yard line. I understand it's only a half yard, but
2: it's spread it out, Chris, and went up the, you've done it on third and one. You said 5 for 7 on third and one, now they're 5 for 8, but They could have converted that
3: to me
2: a better play instead of bringing everyone in there.
3: Yeah, to me, it's not even that they went for it there. I kind of do like the aggressiveness. I just like keep it spread, let Raymond go one-on-one on the inside.
1: And Dylan Lonergan just went into the injury tent on the far sideline. Meanwhile, Jaden Maiava on first down will hand it off. It's King Miller, who is ankle tackled after picking up 3 at the 21-yard line. Chris Joins made the tackle.
3: Goal for the defense now, you know, already in field goal range. Got to just hold USC to a field goal right here. You know, there's no bend and no break. Just bow up right here. Get off the field with a field goal attempt. That's got to be the goal.
1: Second down and 7 at the 21. Wormley in the backfield along with Miller. Jaden Maiava claps his hands, takes the snap, hands it off. Wormley, stretch play left. He's got a crease to the 15. He's all the way down inside the 10. It'll be first and goal USC as Kevin Humes made the tackle.
3: Same concept we saw in the first series of the second half for USC. Two backs in the backfield. The lead blocker is a running back. They're pulling the backside guard, and Rutgers just doesn't have enough defenders to be able to stop that run concept. We've seen that now 4 or 5 times in the second half. Mm-hmm.
1: First down for SC. They spot it right at the 8-yard line. 35-28, they lead. 10:34 left here in the fourth quarter. Rutgers getting their substitutions off late. Maiava in the gun, takes the snap, hands it off. King Miller right. Penalty flag down. I don't think Rutgers had their players off in time as Miller takes it inside the 5 to the 3-yard line. Ty Morris made the stop.
2: Referees moving before the players get off the field.
8: Illegal substitution. Defense, 12 players on the field. 5 yards from the previous spot. First down.
1: Well, that's a way to certainly discourage them from doing that.
2: Yeah, they're trying to tell you to pick up the speed.
1: So instead, they'll take the penalty, and it'll be first and goal just inside the 5-yard line. USC working from our right to left. Two receivers left. Wayman Jordan is the running back to the left of Jaden Maiava. Maiava sends Dixon in motion, hands it off Jordan. Broke the first tackle and then taken down at the 2-yard line. On the stop for Rutgers, Jaden Burnett. Under 10 minutes to go.
3: If you're the Rutgers defense here, you're selling out to stop the run. If they're going to throw it, you try to win the one-on-one. But you're selling out right now to stop the run. Don't let USC run this football in.
1: Maiava will split out wide left. Jordan will line up in the quarterback shotgun. He takes a snap. He will run it himself up the middle. Rutgers not fooled. Malachi Davis, John Allison, Kaj Sanders all came up and made the stop right on the left hash at the line of scrimmage.
2: See, that's the thing. When you bring your quarterback out like Rutgers did, they put him not under the center. They kind of know, you know what's coming at you. It allows the defense to sell out, just like it did for Rutgers on the 4th and 1. But our USC defense, and now Rutgers defense just sold out because you know what's coming.
1: Third down and goal outside the 2. 8:50 left.
2: Timeout.
1: Rutgers has got to call timeout. Greg Schiano sprinted all the way down to the end line.
8: Timeout.
1: To call timeout.
8: Rutgers, their first of the half.
2: USC broke that huddle real quick, not trying to allow the substitution.
1: And he did get the timeout. Boy, that... That's as fast as he's running a while.
2: He had to carry it out so he didn't pull the hammy.
3: Stretch those hammies at the end of the night.
2: He wasn't going to try to stop short. He's like, might as well keep going.
1: Smart play. Heady play. 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SC is going to have a third down and goal inside the 3-yard line. Rutgers spends their first time out. Dylan Lonergan is out warming up out of the tent, as we said a few moments ago. He, of course, missed last week's game with injury. Though never specified exactly what it was. SC's got 400 yards of total offense today. As we take a look at the fourth quarter stats brought to you by SHI's Data Center Factory. 385 yards for rushing. Jaden Maiafa, 16 of 28, 244 yards, a touchdown. Dylan Lonergan, 15 of 28, 200 yards, two touchdowns, two interceptions. Antoine Raymond, 20 carries, 116 yards for Rutgers, seventh career 100-yard game. SC today, 3 of 8 on third downs. SHI solve what's next. Breaks the huddle, comes under center. In the backfield, it is Riley Wormley in a one-back set. Maiava under center, rolls out to the right, looking for Wormley, throws, he makes the catch at the goal line, and he's in for the touchdown. Riley Wormley has got his second touchdown of the day, his first through the air, and USC extends their lead to 41-28.
2: I saw that coming from the jump. As soon as he sprinted out, the running back went straight to the flat. You got to get your defender out there to cover that.
1: Kevin Humes just a hair late there. His second touchdown pass. Point after attempt for Caden Chittenden coming up. The holder is Lachlan Kerrigan, the punter. Good snap. The spot. Kick is up. And it is good. Timeout on the field. We've got 8:42 left. USC extends their lead to two touchdowns. 42-28 on the RWJ Barnabas Health Rutgers Sports Network.
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1: 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Well, twice today, USC has gotten the football at the Rutgers 24-yard line, and they have scored touchdowns both times. This one, 5 plays, 3 minutes and 4 seconds off the clock. Touchdown pass number 2 for Jaden Mayaba to his running back Riley Wormley, who scored on the ground earlier as well. And SC extends their lead to 42-28 with 8:41 left. Let's go to Fooch.
12: Well, Chris, Dylan's out of the 10th, as you mentioned. He was flexing his throwing hand. I believe Mike, on that last play, he got caught up in that friendly fire there and might have bruised that hand because he kept flexing it, came back out, started throwing. Coach Yano came up to him, asked him if he was okay. He said yes.
1: Dylan Lonergan today, 15 of 28, 200 yards, 2 touchdowns, 2 interceptions. USC set to kick off. Manoah Aidato will do the honors for SC. Ben Black is back for Rutgers. Aidato slowly approaching the football, puts it in the air, kicks it deep. End over end kick. Fair catch called for by Ben Black, and Rutgers will get it first and 10 at the 28-yard line. Now, one thing SC has done, they have kept K.J. Duff relatively in check. 5 catches, 62 yards, and a touchdown. And there's a reason why I say that. I said that the last 2 weeks, and he exploded for a long touchdown. After I said that. So we're hopefully going for the reverse jinx.
2: I like the reverse jinx.
3: You know, part of it, too, is...
1: But did I just reverse the reverse jinx by saying that?
3: hopefully not. We're going to go with the reverse, right? But part of the reason why they haven't gotten the ball to K.J. Duff a lot in the second half is they've had a lot of success running the football. Mm-hmm. So, you know, time is starting to become of an issue here, so I expect them to try to get the ball to Duff.
1: Tavenin in the backfield. Lonergan fakes it to him. He'll run it himself, and Dylan Lonergan will get 12 yards. Dives forward to the 37-yard line in the first design run for Lonergan today.
3: It was a zone read there, and really reading the defensive end. We haven't seen a lot of it. Defensive end bends and tries to go tackle the running back. Quarterback pulls it because there's no one left, and you get a nice play on first down. You know, athletic enough to keep teams honest with his feet. That's a nice wrinkle.
1: Spotted back at the 36. Empty backfield, 5 wides, 42-28 USC, 8 minutes left, fourth quarter. Lonergan in the shotgun. Elias Koch is in the slot left, had a touchdown earlier for Rutgers. Lonergan takes the snap, 4-man rush, throws left for Koch, and it was at his feet, a little bit behind him at the 40-yard line.
2: He had him in the flat, too. That was good routes. You know, after two outside guys run up the field, and just slip Koch right out to the flat. Just got to put it on him.
3: Yeah, it should have been an easy catch, turn up the field with no one left because, like you said, the receivers cleared out the defense. Just got to make sure you're executing on those easy throws.
1: Dizier Carter in at receiver for Rutgers. He and Vernon Allen split wide left. Lonergan with the play clock down to 10, finally breaks the huddle. In the shotgun, tight end left is Logan Blake. Second and 10, Rutgers at their own 36. Lonergan gets the snap, drops the throw, steps up in the pocket, now flushed out to the right. Lonergan want to tuck it and run, and he'll run out of bounds on the USC sideline, near side, after picking up about a yard. Said he spotted out right at the 37.
3: Yeah, it was looking for K.J. Duff there on a deep in cut, and USC used the corner and safety to kind of bracket him, so they had it covered. Good job there by Dylan not trying to force it, you know, scrambling and giving yourself an opportunity on third down.

0: hands it off. Inside run. It's Tevin. It bounces outside and trying to get to the corner. And he's across the 40 to the 42. It was Antoine Raymond on the run. And it's going to make it a fourth down and about 2.5, 3.
1: Yeah, that's when the head coach comes on the offensive side and tells Kirk Sciarocco, you have two downs here. Mm-hmm. On third down, try to cut it in half and now give yourself a fourth and three. You know, he still gives you the run pass option now, gaining a couple yards there on third down.
0: Antoine Raymond will go split out wide left, limping just a little bit. Fourth down and three, Rutgers. Shotgun, five wides. USC with three down linemen here. Lonergan gets the snap. Here comes the blitz. Lonergan throws over the middle. Caught! Duff first down right across the 50. He stayed right in the pocket as the hit was coming. And Duff made the reception at the 45 of SC and a first down.
2: I like them putting KJ Duff as that third wide receiver. Knowing you got to get a quick in route just to get on the ball for the first down. You know he's a shorthanded receiver. Perfect play, perfect concept.
1: Yeah, the empty formation always simplifies it for the quarterback. They're either going to pressure you and play, you know, man behind it, or they're going to drop, you know, seven or eight and play zone behind it. That time they brought pressure. Duff wins one-on-one on the inside, and it's an easy throw for that first down.
0: Clock down to 6:10 left. Rutgers first down at the USC 45, down by 14. Lonergan takes the shotgun snap. It's just a three-man rush. Lonergan sees a lane to run and dives forward at the 40-yard line. And he'll pick up five on the play. Was hit by the linebacker, Desmond Stevens.
1: Again, trying to press the ball to K.J. Duff down the field, but he's getting that cloud coverage. So the cover two look, corner in the flat, safety over the top. USC isn't going to let K.J. Duff run down the field with an open free access throw.
2: Glad we're getting to see some of Dylan's legs, though, today, and being decisive with it and not standing back in the pocket waiting for it to come open.
0: Second and five at the Trojans' 40-yard line. Lonergan in the pocket, fires over the middle. It's juggled and incomplete. Went off the hands of Elias Koch and off the hands of the defender, Prophet Brown, as well. 10 seconds for station identification on the RWJ Barnabas Health Rutgers Sports Network.
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0: Third down and five, Rutgers at the USC 40-yard line. Five wides, trips to the right. Slot right is Duff. That's the wide side. See if they run the in cut again. Lonergan in the shotgun, takes the snap, looking, firing for Duff. He's got it, first down inside the 30. Same play to the 28-yard line, spun to the ground finally by USC's Jaden Walker.
1: Yeah, again, just getting K.J. Duff matched up on the inside, whether it's against a safety or a nickel right there. They try to run the defensive lineman out to cover him, but just K.J. Duff being too aggressive with his route. Big, strong catch over the middle.
2: You got defensive linemen with their backs turned trying to play coverage on K.J. Duff. Not a chance.
1: Never understood that as a former defensive lineman.
2: At least play with your face looking at the quarterback, not running straight back.
0: First down, Rutgers at the USC 28. Lonergan lofting it up down the left sideline for Duff. It's incomplete. Coverage there for Jason Johnson, who was tied up with Lonergan the whole, or with Duff the whole way down the sideline.
2: Not bad. Your man or me. It's either my guy's going to catch her and I'm telling out of bounds. He had good coverage on that play. Just throw it out of bounds. Let me see another day.
0: Duff today, 7 catches, 86 yards and a touchdown. He's been over 100 yards in each of the first two games. Went 8 for 137, 2 touchdowns last week against BC. He's got a touchdown reception today. Second down 10 at the USC 28, 4:40 left. Lonergan out of the shotgun to throw. Over the middle, broken up. Intended for the tight end Logan Blake, but Christian Pierce, the safety, came up and hit him in the back right as the football arrived, 3rd and 10.
1: Yeah, it was just about perfect timing there for the USC defense. Just as the ball was arriving, the play was made. Good defense there.
0: So, 3rd and 10, 4:38 left. USC 42, Rutgers 28. Rutgers at the USC 28. Again, five wides. Again, Duff is in a slot right. Dizier Carter, slot left. Here's Lonergan dropping the throw with some time. Lonergan now in trouble, has to throw it away on the USC sideline.
2: He had him for a second. Looked like Antoine Raymond came open in the flat. When he went to the scramble routes, he could have just dumped it right to him instead of throwing that out of bounds.
1: Yeah.

0: experienced quarterback. You want to understand the situation. Third and 10, you throw it to Raymond there. You cut it in half. You know, and it gives you an easier opportunity to try to convert on fourth down. But, you know, desperate situation now for this Rutgers offense. Fourth and 10. You know, I like what they've done, spreading it out and empty. It really cleans up the picture for the quarterback, works some combinations. So hopefully, you know, we get a good opportunity to convert here on fourth down.
1: They'll do it again. Empty backfield. Fourth and 10 at the 28. Lonergan takes the snap, steps up in the pocket, turns, fires, caught. Vernon Allen inside the five. Touchdown, Rutgers! Vernon Allen takes it in for the score. That is his first career touchdown reception. And Rutgers will not go quietly into the night.
0: We've seen this concept all afternoon now out of the empty set. KJ Duff is number three receiver on the inside, attracts all the attention. I'm sure Kirk Ciarrocca in the helmet was telling the quarterback, if Duff gets covered, the outside dig is going to be open, the outside in route. It's exactly what happened there. Great execution to find a way to get the ball in the end zone.
1: 4:24 left. 42-34. Dane Pizzerro for the point after to make it a 7-point game. Riley McCann to hold. Good snap, spot, kick is up, and the kick is through. Rutgers is within 7, 42-35. It's been a shootout here in Piscataway. Stay right where you are with 4:24 left in the fourth quarter on the RWJ Barnabas Health Rutgers Sports Network.
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1: 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Vernon Allen, 28-yard touchdown reception, first of his career. Rutgers goes 75 yards in 12 plays, 4:17 off the clock to bring it within 42-35. USC with the lead, 4:24 left. Rutgers has two timeouts left, and of course the two-minute timeout as well, so you would certainly expect them to kick it deep here.
7: Definitely going to kick it deep here, but I wonder how USC's going to approach this. Do they still come out aggressive, throwing it down the field, make a play, or do they go to their four-minute offense trying to run the ball, run the clock off? But then if they get stopped, do Rutgers give the ball back to Rutgers?
0: Yeah, I feel like, you know, Lincoln Riley is going to want to be aggressive and try to throw the football.
1: Now look at this. Lincoln Riley is going to line up his special teams with eight all the way up at the 45-yard line and sending only one man back deep.
7: He's like, we already seen a fake punt today.
1: It's Wayman Jordan. They'll also send One other returner back, Caden Dixon Wyatt, is backing up to the 30. They will kick it deep, angle it left. It's going to bounce into the end zone for the touchback.
7: See, on those ones, I would like to try to kick it to the 5 and give it a chance to bounce backwards as you got guys running down the field and the kick returner is running backwards.
0: Yeah, and even, you know, 15 or 20 where they at least have to run over and try to make a fair catch at the end. Just not into the end zone for a touchback.
1: Jaden Mayava today for USC, 17 of 29, 246 yards, 2 touchdowns. It'll be first and 10 USC at their own 25-yard line. Just one stop. One stop is all you need.
7: A turnover something here, Chris.
0: Turnover would be great.
7: Man.
0: 3 and out would be... good too.
1: They've got the 2 running backs back in the backfield here with Riley Wormley and King Miller, as they started the second half with. On first down, they will play action. They will throw. Mayava throwing it out to the right, and it is caught by the tight end Bowman out across the 40 to the 42-yard line. Move the sticks and a pickup of 17 yards right on the numbers on the far side.
7: Yeah, that's aggressive, like you said, but he's coming out being really aggressive, finding that zone.
0: Yeah, and they have a bunch of plays off that package, too. They've run a bunch of that set in the second half, and they've had a lot of success. It's been a tough thing for Rutgers to try to stop the way they come out in this formation.
1: 5-down linemen for Rutgers. 2 running backs in the backfield again, both Wormley and Miller flanking Mayava. Mayava, quick throw left. Catch made, tripped up. Is Tanook Hines, but he crawls forward before his knee hits to the 48-yard line and picks up about 6.5, 7.
7: Yeah, they love seeing that when they have the 2-back set and they're on the other side of the boundary. They're going to throw it back to the field to give their wide receiver a one-on-one with Rutgers corner and see who's going to win, me or your guy.
1: Clock down to 3:20 left. Late substitution here for USC. So Rutgers will also run a late substitution, as you would expect.
7: At this point, though, you've got to hurry up off the field.
0: Yeah, it's great, but you're wasting time now if you're Rutgers.
1: Jair Angoy sprints off. Shotgun. Mayava, second down, hands it off for Miller. Running left, cuts back upfield and dives forward for the first down to the Rutgers 46-yard line.
7: And it's actually kind of crazy, Michael. Like, we've seen what USC has run now, what's worked. They've run that guard and tackle pull at least 7 times so far today.
0: Yeah.
7: And then they're going back to the 2 running backs that either run in the zone or they're throwing it back to the other side of the field with the wide receiver.
0: Yeah, weak side with the pullers or front side with the outside zone. And really important on this first down. They've got to get a stop here on first down. It can't be, you know, a 7-8 yard game because you've got to start to use timeouts.
7: Yeah, it's 2 minutes.
1: Clock running down, 2:25 left. Play clock at 10. Mayava in the shotgun. Miller on first down to his right. Mayava hands it off. Miller, hesitation run. Busted outside left. Miller wrapped up near the sticks. Had a good run. He was ridden out by Bradley Jones just shy of the first down at the 37-yard line as the clock will run down to the 2-minute timeout.
7: And you almost wish they got the first down because that would have given you at least an extra time.
1: 42-35, USC with the lead at the 2-minute timeout on the RWJ Barnabas Health Rutgers Sports Network.
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1: Here in the fourth quarter, Rutgers trailing USC 42-35. SC has moved the football all the way to the Rutgers 37-yard line. Rutgers has two timeouts left. SC has all three. It's second down and one. If SC can get a first down, that's pretty much it. Whereas if they had gotten the first down already, this would have helped you.
7: That's what I was saying. They kind of wish that they would have got the first down, because it's second and one. You get the first, like you said, Chris. It's, you know, the time is not on your side mathematically.
0: Now, right now, Rutgers defense, you're selling out to go stop the run, make a play in the backfield, and you know, make it a third and three or four rather than a third where it is right now.
1: Second down and one at the Rutgers 37. Rutgers with eight up on the line of scrimmage. Maiava in the shotgun. Miller to his right. Miller sidesteps a tackler in the backfield. Will pick up the first down and run it inside the 30-yard line. Kevin Humes came on the run blitz, and he had a shot at him, but credit Miller for dodging around him. Finally, Abram Wright made the tackle, but not until he got to the 23-yard line. And Rutgers has to spend one of their two remaining timeouts here momentarily. The clock stopped with the first down, and it looks like Greg Schiano is going to wait and see here. And he's not going to use it yet. We'll let the clock run. Play clock is down at 10. Game clock is down at 1:30. Maiava in the gun. Takes the snap, hands it off. Miller up the middle to the 25-yard line. Timeout Rutgers, no gain.
0: Yeah, the reason why he doesn't use a timeout there is the way you look at it. You call timeout after first down, so now going to second down. You'll call it after second down. You'd be out of timeouts. Put USC in kind of the debate. Are they going to try to throw it and convert and stop the clock potentially, or will they run the ball and get the clock down inside of, you know, say 30 seconds?
7: And I'm going back to that last play, just missed tackles. You're leaving a wide receiver coming in to try to set that, to seal that off, be able to not allow the defender to spill. The defender's allowed to go around the side of it. You got to make that tackle in the backfield, because that could have been set up for a third and five, and you had to use your timeout there.
1: 42-35 USC, 1:23 left. Second and 10 at the Rutgers 25-yard line. Pistol formation here. Miller, the deep back behind Maiava. Maiava's going to throw. He dumps it off to the right to the tight end, Bowman. Sidesteps a tackler. Tripped up, though, short of the first down. Ty Morris got him at the 18-yard line. Greg Schiano calls the timeout. It's going to be a third
10: timeout,
1: down and
10: Rutgers.
1: Three coming
10: third,
1: up.
10: Third and final.
1: With 1:15
10: 30
1: left.
10: Seconds.
0: A lot of faith in your quarterback right there, throwing the ball in that situation.
1: Well, it's Lincoln Riley. He has never been shy about playing to the strengths of his football team, and usually that strength is his quarterback.
0: Yeah, that's shown tonight. But, you know, with that being said, this Rutgers defense has done a very good job of, you know, somewhat keeping him in check and, you know, making him make tough throws. He's made a couple really good NFL-caliber throws, but overall, the Rutgers defense has been much improved compared to the first 2 weeks tonight.
7: They did make him earn it, as Giano said. They want to make him earn it, not give it to them. I think we saw two busted coverages, so, I mean, well, actually one only, but they made him earn every yard that he got tonight.
1: Maiava, 20 of 32, 277 yards, two touchdowns. Now, on third down and three, SC will come out in the shotgun. King Miller off the right hip of Maiava. Rutgers again selling out with eight at the line of scrimmage. Lava sends a man in motion at the near side, hands it off for Miller. Up the middle, Miller pushing forward, breaks through, gets the first down, and takes a seat at the 9-yard line instead of scoring, which is a heady play with 1:03 left, and the clock will run, and SC now just has to take a knee. Credit Miller for not going in and scoring, because, you know, for a kid to give up a touchdown that would have been that easy, it's not easy to do.
10: Yeah, it's a smart play.
0: You coach it, and it's a good sign of a well-coached team.
1: Leava goes under center to take one snap and to take a knee. He does. He lost the ball, it looked like. Leava looked like he had trouble with the ball as Rutgers dove at it at the snap. This is something Rutgers has been known for. Flag comes in. Two flags, and Abram Wright just picked up one of them for yelling something.
7: Oh, man. Yeah, we've been doing that for years right there. Fumble.
1: Officials are having a discussion. It's never clear who came out with the ball. I assume that Leava had it at the very end. But he kind of slid back like he got pushed backwards.
11: The ruling on the field is the runner was down. After the play, unsportsmanlike conduct, number 84 for pulling a player off the pile. That 15-yard penalty will be enforced. Second down.
1: So it's against USC. It's not against Rutgers. Abram Wright thought he picked up a penalty for saying something, because he kind of swung his head like, oh, you got to be kidding me. Leava never had possession of the ball. That's what they're trying to argue, and his knees were down. He never had possession of the ball.
11: The runner being down is under further review.
1: So here's the problem. Okay, we saw a replay. Leava was under center taking the snap. He was attempting to try to go down. You heard Greg Schiano yelling
10: at the
1: official
10: got the ball.
1: That he never had possession of the ball the entire time. I don't think he did, but the problem is who ended up on top of it at the end doesn't look like Rutgers did.
0: You're going to need to see, I'm assuming, clear evidence that Rutgers did end up with the football. So center sat right down, and the ball was right between his legs. But I never saw a Rutgers player have the football after that scrum.
1: They threw the first flag. That was on the tight end, Tucker Ashcraft. It was pretty clear he did not have possession when he took the knee, but the question was, did he then fall on top of the ball?
7: He did not. The center did. The center's sitting on the ball. He's trying to get his hands under there to get the ball.
1: And as Rutgers is trying to get it, and I think that's Abram Wright.
7: Yeah, he never got the ball. As you see, look, his right arm does not have the ball in his hands. It's still on the ground reaching.
1: Well, guys, if this actually worked, this is the first time we've ever seen it work, and it might have been worth all the consternation all those years.
7: If you know how many times I had to do that in practice, try to lift the center off the ball just drilling it.
1: And also the amount of criticism that they would get for that. Other teams would be very upset with that, that Greg Schiano would continue to have his team do that.
7: I don't think he ever got the ball.
0: At the end, I think he came back in, the quarterback.
7: Oh, 77 grabbed it. 77 actually grabbed it at the end.
1: Grabbed the ball at the end?
7: Yeah, for USC. But the quarterback, which was in Miami, never had it.
1: That's pretty clear.
7: Not once.
1: Here's Jim Warrie to fill us in.
11: After review, the ruling on the field is upheld. It'll be USC's ball after a 15-yard unsportsmanlike conduct penalty. Second down.
1: It's upheld. In other words,
7: how was he down, though?
1: He's saying that there wasn't clear evidence of Rutgers recovering the ball. Mm-hmm. And that's why they just say upheld now. They don't say confirmed or by any way the ruling on the field stands.
7: We got one more time.
1: So Leava takes the snap, takes a couple of steps back, and now takes a knee. And with 40 seconds left, I think he's actually going to have to... no, he won't have to snap it again.
0: No.
1: He took a couple of steps back to make sure that he wouldn't. And Rutgers fought valiantly all day, but they come up just a dollar short. 42-35, your final score, at 12th-ranked USC with the win over Rutgers here in Piscataway. USC moves to 4-0 in the year. Rutgers falls to 0-3. We'll step aside on the RWJ Barnabas Health Rutgers Sports Network.
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1: Well, the final at SHI Stadium today. Rutgers falls by a touchdown, 42-35 to USC. They gave it everything they had, but what did them in the end? The mighty turnover, which has really done them in all season long. The 99-yard interception return for a touchdown on the first drive of the second half when Rutgers had an opportunity to punch it in and maybe even take the lead down by 6. But instead, SC took it the other way, and there was your 14 points win.
0: Yeah, when you lose a turnover battle, it makes it extremely difficult to win. And, you know, you look at the game, the team overall played much better in all three phases. You know, it was a shootout against a really good USC football team. You can't turn the ball over, especially in opportunity zones, to score points and score touchdowns, and came back to bite them again this evening.
1: You know, Eric, you think about where the turnovers have happened this year. It's been deep in their own territory and then deep in the red zone and in the opposition territory as well. Last week against BC, turned it over 4 times and a turnover on downs in BC territory. And today, the interception came deep in their own territory, gave them the ball at the 24. They turned it over on downs at the 24 and, of course, the pick 6.
7: And that's where you go back to the film as a coach. It probably makes you pull your hair out because you see there's opportunities to win both games last week and this week. You're in both games, lose by 7. But the turnover bugaboo keeps on biting this team in the butt, and it's killing them because of the positions that you said. Either deep in your own territory or about to score a touchdown and throw a turnover. You just can't live with that. And you can go back and forth, but the 14-point swing and coming out of half is what really shot them in the foot today, and unfortunately this entire season with the turnovers.
1: So at the same time, Mike, you've got a situation where, hey, after those first two losses of the year, we've seen other teams in other situations fold the tents, and they did not fold the tents today, but they still came up a little bit short. So what's the cry this week going back to work on a short week?
0: Yeah, you know, like you said, they could have easily just packed it in, and they didn't. That's the positive. You know, the negative is that, you know, it's still 0-3. It doesn't matter what it looks like or how it is. You got to get back to work. You got to find a way next week to play on a short week Friday night with Howard coming here. You got to get one. You know, again, they've made some improvements. They've played better. Got to get this one next week and then, you know, regroup. And then you have the defending national champs coming into town the week after that. But it'll start by, you know, figuring out from an offensive perspective, how do you not turn the football over? If they can fix that, they're going to give themselves a chance.
1: Well, they did everything they could, but they come up short. Final score today, 12th-ranked USC 42 and Rutgers 35. For Mike Thiel and Eric LeGrand, I'm Chris Carlin. Post-game show is coming up. You'll hear from the head coach, Greg Schiano, Mark Melusis, along with Gus Zielinskis as well. Stay with us on the RWJ Barnabas Health Rutgers Sports Network. 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
5: Welcome back inside SHI Stadium. Lights are on. Crowd has left as the 12th ranked USC Trojans victorious over a very valiant Rutgers team on this Saturday. 42-35, the final. Scarlet Knights fall to 0-3 on the season, 0-1 in Big Ten play. The USC Trojans improved to 4-0 on the season for Lincoln Riley, 1-0 in conference play as well. Mark Malusis, Gus Alinskas is alongside with you. And Gus, as this one went final, listen, coulda, woulda, shoulda. I mean, it's, you know, the Scarlet Knights had opportunities in this game, whether it be the pick early by Dylan Lonergan, which when they were trailing 3-0, USC able to punch it in, make it 10-0. The 99-yard pick six at the start of the second half when the Scarlet Knights were trailing 20-14, about to take the lead and go in. All of a sudden, a pick six there, and USC is up by two scores. You know, the fourth down conversion, the decision after getting a stop on USC on fourth down when they decide to go for it instead of going up two scores in the fourth quarter for Lincoln Riley when they were deep in Rutgers territory. They went for it on a 4th-and-3, 4th-and-4. They don't get it. The Scarlet Knights then their ensuing possession have a 4th-and-short. Put an offensive lineman in the backfield, gets stuffed at the line of scrimmage. USC takes over, punches it in to take a two-score lead at that point in time once again. For Rutgers here, played a significantly better football this evening. There's no question about that, but in the end, results are results. It ends up being a 42-35 loss.
6: Yeah, I think this is going to, you know, show us a little bit more confidence. You know, the team should be able to see that they can compete, you know, with the top talent in the Big Ten, and so I think regardless of this outcome, you know, obviously it sucks and it's heartbreaking to lose a game like this, but I do think that, you know, a lot of these guys now are going to be able to realize and say, hey, we can compete against the top teams in the Big Ten.
5: Yeah, I mean, if you're going to take a moral victory, and we'll hear from Rutgers head coach Greg Schiano when he meets with the media downstairs, the Scarlet Knights really significantly improved. I mean, when you look at it, hard-fought game, no question. They had 27 first downs, 460 yards of total offense, 292 through the air, 168 on the ground, 5 penalties for 39 yards, held the football for a tad over 33 minutes. USC, 24 first downs, 5 of 10 on third down conversions, 461 yards of total offense, 277 through the air, 184 on the ground, 8 penalties, 71 yards, 26 minutes and 45 seconds. The big one when you're taking a look at the team stats, though, something we talked about, Gus, before the game, can't turn the football over, can't lose the turnover battle tonight against USC, and the Trojans were a +2. They didn't need any help this evening, and the Scarlet Knights, unfortunately, gave them a little bit of help.
6: Yeah, you know, there are definitely a lot of, like,
5: and one of them led to points up on the scoreboard.
6: Right. There's a, well, technically both of them.
5: Well, right, but one, know, immediately.
6: Yeah. But, you know, you look at the little things within this game, going forward on that 4th-and-1. You know, there's a couple other little things that definitely influenced the game, but those two interceptions, especially that pick six, really made it hard for Rutgers to be able to, you know, come out of that hole.
5: Did you have an issue? 4th-and-1, own 24-yard line. At that point in time, down 42-35. You just got the turnover, the decision to go for it by head coach Greg Schiano. Did you have an issue with that deep in your own territory?
6: I think it's a coin flip. I think you could do either or. I personally would have gone for it. I think if you, you know, the way that we were running the ball tonight, I feel like we should have been able to get that yard. The play call was a little...
8: What happened with the play?
6: Yeah, so instead of doing the typical tush push that we usually did last year and this year and the years before, you know, that wasn't really working out. So it looks like we tried a little bit different of personnel. I can't remember if Dylan got subbed out of the game, but Antoine was the running back, and we actually took Kobe Asamoah from the right guard position and put him in the backfield as a fullback, brought Chris Vigna in to fill that role that Kobe, you know, now vacated, and then we brought in, I think, three or four tight ends, and one of the tight ends was lined up in the backfield with Kobe, and then the other two were on either side, and it was basically just a wildcat play, you know, try and run downhill and get a yard, and I don't know. I think if you put Kobe in the backfield and you know, a couple fullbacks, you tell him, hey, run as hard as you can at the B gap and run over anything that moves, and you know, Twan, follow him. Don't try and get, you know, tricky and have him split flow back across the formation.
8: And USC got immediate penetration on it as well. I mean, they were into the backfield right at the snap of the ball, and it seemed like the play really didn't have any sort of momentum to gain that yard.
6: Yeah, I think, you know, it didn't start out great, and it obviously didn't finish great. And they're trying new stuff. You know, a lot of people think the tush push is just an easy... you know, guaranteed 1 yard play. It's not. I mean, I did it for 3 years.
8: Hard on the center.
6: Felter and Kobe obviously have done it. And it's a very technical thing where you got to be lower than the defender, but you can't be too low to the point where you lose your feet. Because if you lose your feet, it's just going to, you know, you're just going to create a wall that the quarterback now has to climb, and then the linebackers are going to come flying over and be able to stop them. So
8: Rutgers does not convert there. USC gets the ball, takes the ball over at the Scarlet Knight 24-yard line. I think it was five plays later. They were in the end zone with 3:04 to go in the game, or it took 3 minutes and 4 seconds off of the game clock at that point in time. March right into the end zone, take a 42-28 lead. The Scarlet Knights then score to make it 42-35 before the Trojans take over with 4:24 to go, run 10 plays, 44 yards, and are able to run out the clock. The New Jersey Division of Travel and Tourism invites you to be wowed in New Jersey, from zip lining to zoo animals, wineries to winding roller coasters, and casinos by the sea. It's one wow after another after another. Find your wow right now. Hop online. 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It is Mark Melusis, Gus Alinskas with you. 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Once again, your final score, USC 42, Rutgers 35. 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

0: Gus Alinskas alongside with you. Once again, your final score, 12th-ranked USC. The Trojans come into East Rutherford, or come into Piscataway, I should say, and knock off the Rutgers Scarlet Knights 42-35. Your final, Rutgers falls to 0-3 on the season. 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
1: Lonergan to throw, fires it to the left, intercepted. It's picked off the goal line, runner all the way back down the near sideline to the 20. Off to the races, out across the 50. It's the safety, Prophet Brown, who's going to take it 100 yards on the return for the USC touchdown.
2: Absolute killer right there, Chris.
0: No question about that. That was the opening possession of half number two as the Scarlet Knights looked like they were going in to take the lead on the heavily favored USC Trojans. 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That's 888-AUTO-TOLL. All right, Gus, self-inflicted wounds. We've talked about the turnovers. Getting called, 12 men on the field, the offside on the 3rd and 2, and then USC has a free play, throw the ball down the right sideline, the completed pass into Rutgers territory, but they were going to get the conversion nonetheless. That's coming right after the goofy kind of, they converted on a 3rd and 7, then it was an inadvertent whistle. They still docked Rutgers the 5 yards for having too many men on the field. Strange circumstances. Greg Shea going crazy on the sidelines at the time, but the self-inflicted wounds, unfortunately, those start to add up against a team of the caliber of USC.
3: Yeah, and regardless of the caliber you're playing, you know, if you want to have a chance of winning games, and especially big games, you're going to have to play good football. You know, great teams, they're going to minimize bad football, and they're going to remain consistent throughout the entire game, and it's just like, it feels like every time that we're in like a close game, there's just one or two little things that ended up, you know, killing us and really flipping the momentum. I mean, the offsides on the 4th and 1, and then obviously they get that completion, like that really took a lot of wind out of our sails. The you know, I get the baseball subbing with the D lineman, you know, walk jogging off the field, and then them coming out after the ref pulls himself out and allows the quarterback to start the play. But like, we need to be, there's a line to walk, and I feel like we're getting a little bit too close to the edge of the cliff.
0: What do you mean by that?
3: Like, we're playing a little bit too dangerous when it comes to trying to
0: Getting too cute to try and slow down the tempo of the game.
3: That's part of it. I think we're just trying to get too cute with like the rules of the game. Like, oh, we're gonna, you know, I get the baseball sub thing, and it really messes up an offense. But we can't let it be the reason why they get a free play or a free 5 yards. Like, that's one of the big things. Another thing, like, everyone knows on 4th and short, 3rd and short, like,
0: can't jump offside.
3: There's going to be a hard count, and we just can't have that. Like, bad teams do that stuff, and if we want to be a great team, we have to get rid of all the little, you know, here's a free 5 yards and keep the drive rolling for the USC offense.
0: Well, it was interesting, you know, and you know, when you look at the rules, there was one point in time the subs were jogging off the field so slowly that Jaden Maiava almost did not get the playoff. He snapped, I think, with one second on the play clock. I mean, it was just strange. And there, I mean, you look at USC, even though they were playing from in front, they weren't like looking at the clock as their friend. They weren't milking the clock at any point in time. They were trying to get up and try and get into that pace of that offense. But yeah, those are the issues. It was an issue last week against Boston College on Friday night, you know, where you gave them a free first down. It was an issue once again tonight against USC. And, you know, as the Rutgers fan right now is leaving SHI Stadium in Piscataway, Gus, and listening to the sounds of our voices, there's frustration because tonight could have been a great upset. Tonight could have been, a season-changing kind of victory where USC was, you know, was ripe for the picking. I mean, they just were. And the Scarlet Knights had opportunities to be able to pick off the Trojans and hand them their first loss of the season. Unfortunately, at times, they just could not either get in their own way or couldn't execute when it called for execution.
3: Yeah, and I think, you know, even though we didn't get the win. You know, there a lot of people say there are no moral victories, but I think as a fan, to be able to see that this team can compete with a top 15 team in the country is very refreshing.
0: Encouraging.
3: Exactly. And it's, you know, it's something to be said for a player because, you know, going into a game, a lot of players, like, regardless who you're playing, think that you're going to be able to win the game. That's just how your preparation goes and how much you put into it. Like, you really just truly believe that. But as a fan, when you see, you know, a terrible loss to UMass, a very, you know, heartbreaking loss to Boston College, you're thinking, like, can we even compete anymore? And then, you know, you see something tonight and you're refreshed and you realize, okay, we can compete. It's just we have to get the little things down.
0: Jaden Maeva on the evening for USC, 20 of 32, 277 yards, two touchdowns. King Miller running the football for USC, 16 carries, 102 yards, and a score. Riley Wormley, 3 for 52, and a touchdown. Wayman Jordan, 8 carries for 26 yards. Receiving the football for USC, Caden Dixon Wyatt, 5 receptions, 77 yards. Corey Sims had 4 for 72 and a touchdown. Tanuke Hines, 3 for 33. Mark Bowman, the talented young tight end, 3 for 32. Zacharias Williams, 1 for 27. Wayman Jordan had 1 reception for 20 yards. In total, 20 receptions amongst 1, 2, 3, 4, 5, 6, 7, 8, 9 different Trojan receivers on the evening in their 7-point victory. For the Scarlet Knights, Dylan Lonergan was your starter at quarterback, 18 of 36, 252 yards, 3 touchdowns, 2 picks. Antoine Raymond, 21 for 122 and a score. Dylan Lonergan had 6 scrambles for 27 yards. Catching the football, K.J. Duff, 7 receptions for 86 yards and a touchdown. Ben Black, the third, 2 for 43. Jesse Ofuri had 1 reception for 40 yards. That came on the fake punt late first half. Scarlet Knights in their own end, down 17-7. They end up punching it in, make it a 17-14 game before a late field goal by USC right before the end of the half as they had a 20-14 lead at the break. Antoine Raymond, 3 receptions, 39 yards. Vernon Allen, the third, 1 catch, 28 yards, and a touchdown, which came late in the game that tightened it up, went from 42-28 to 42-35. Jordan Houston, 2 receptions for 27 yards. Elias Koch, 1 catch, 16 yards, and a score. Logan Blake, 1 reception for 6 yards. And those are the individual stats. What do you make of Lonergan tonight as he made his return off injury, missed the Boston College game, struggled in the UMass game? I thought for the most part, even though his completion percentage was right around 50% or at 50%, I thought Lonergan made some big throws tonight.
3: Yeah, I think he definitely played a lot better. He seemed a lot more calm.
0: The turnovers are the issue.
3: Comfortable.
0: Obviously.
3: That's the one thing. Like, if we don't turn the ball over twice against USC, we win. If we don't turn the ball over against, you know, 4 times against Boston College and 3, well, UMass is a different story, but if we don't turn the ball over 4 times against BC, we win the game straight up. So it's a constant battle with the turnovers. And if we don't get it figured out sooner than later, it's just going to be a lot of this type games where it's like, oh, we could have won if we didn't turn the ball over.
0: Yeah, and it feels like K.J. Duff is indefensible. I mean, it really does. I mean, at times, 7 receptions, 86 yards, almost made a one-handed catch down the right sideline. He is a ridiculous wide receiver. But for Lonergan, you're going to look at coulda, woulda, shoulda. The initial interception, which enabled USC to go up 10-0. They were able to take over deep in Rutgers territory. And you just want to have that throwback, the pick six throw. Because here's the other issue. If it's not intercepted by and taken all the way back, you know, to the house at that point in time when you're looking at by USC going for 99 yards, there was another defense behind him that was going to pick it off in the end zone because he missed his target, the receiver that was hitting the slant route into the end zone.
3: Yeah, and you know, I just want to go back to KJ real quick, and that catch, I mean, it's incredible the stuff that he's able to do. I feel like every game there's a catch that it just ones up the next, you know, the previous game. And I mean, he's special, and a lot of the stuff that he's doing too is against a two high safety where the safety's rotated over to KJ's side of the field. I mean, It's truly incredible that he's able to do this type of stuff with the coverage that he's getting.
0: Yeah, it really is. And we'll hear from Rutgers head coach Greg Schiano when he meets with the media downstairs. You know, Gus, when you look at, you know, overall, what is the mentality? You were on this team a year ago. You know, you played for Coach Schiano for a number of years. What is that team feeling right now? I understand there's no moral victories for, you know, Joe and Jane Q. Public that never played college football. I mean, it's a demoralizing loss, tough loss, played well. Couple things go the other way. The Scarlet Knights are victorious tonight. What do you think this team is feeling right now?
3: I think obviously they're heartbroken over the loss. Obviously this would have been a massive win for them. Not only for this season, but for this program, you know, and like we haven't beat a ranked team in, I don't know, 14 years or something like that. But you know, I saw a lot more fight out of the guys today. You know, I saw guys pushing the pile, specifically up front, O-linemen pushing the pile, and you know, they get up and they're flexing and they're talking crap to the USC defenders, and I saw a lot more of that fight. So I think, you know, while this loss is going to sting for the next couple of days, like, it's a good confidence booster, and this looks more like the Rutgers football product that we're used to seeing.
0: It really is. And Coach Schiano Thursday, when he met with the media, you know, was confident, Gus, you know, and gave off, I wouldn't say that. I would say gave off an air of confidence that he thought his team was improving. You know, that, you know, he's said it before. We've been here before. We'll dig our way out. We know what we need to do. And his team responded. And what that shows to me is a coach that has a connection to his team. Because this team went out there and laid it on the line tonight, where everybody thought that this was going to be, you know, a USC tour de force kind of a performance. The Scarlet Knights came into it, national TV, CBS, 3:43 kick, expected the Trojans to basically run up and down the field on Rutgers, and that did not transpire. That tells you a lot about how this team responded in this spot on this Saturday.
3: Yeah, it shows you the connection that coach has with all of his players and how he's able to influence them, but it also shows that, you know, these leaders on this team are not giving up on this season, and that these players also have a connection for their head coach, and they want to go out there and battle for their head coach and battle for each other. They're not just going to lay down and die like a lot of people think they are. They're going to come out and they're going to fight as hard as they can, and, you know, wherever the poker chips land is where they land, and tonight that just wasn't in our favor.
0: No, it wasn't. And honestly, I thought when they went for the punt, fake punt in the first half, down 17-7 deep in their own end, obviously that's a lot of video work that's done in order to set it up. And easy pass, easy catch, you know, it was a 30 or 40 yard gain, whatever it was. You could feel the momentum change in this stadium. And if, you know, that touchdown, or if that pick six is not thrown at the start of the second half, I wonder if we're talking about a Rutgers victory tonight.
3: Yeah, I think so. And, you know, credit to the Rutgers special teams coaches for being able to see that on tape, and then obviously, you know, having the guts to call it. I mean, I think it was like 4th and 20, and we were on our like 15 yard line. So, you know, it's a credit to them and being able to see that on film. But, you know, that's also almost as good as a takeaway for
0: no
3: question. Defense, because you know, if you could tell me like 4th and 20, but you're going to gain 40 yards, like, you're taking that every time, obviously. And you know, that was such a pivotal moment in this game, and showed that the fans and the players, like, we have a chance to actually like fight this game. We're not going to give up.
0: No question. Once again, your final score, USC 42, Rutgers 35. That'll do it for the Rutgers fifth quarter show on WFAN. For more postgame coverage, stay tuned to the Fox Sports New Jersey 93.5 FM, the Varsity Network app, and, of course, ScarletKnights.com.
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